0: Starting off the second hour of this week's Keller Radio with Bruce Springsteen and Tom Morello. High Hopes here on WFIT. Keller with you, along with Mo. Yeah, man. Some good stuff still to come.
1: I tell you, you pick some great music, my friend.
0: Thank you.
1: You really do. I've been enjoying them all.
0: Excellent. We got the indie rock, we got the deep cuts, and we got plenty of Space Coast original music, including Local 518. We'll get to another track of theirs before the night's end. Pistorius LA Air Bust happening on Friday, August 28th at the Gleason Performing Arts Center right here on the campus of Florida Tech. You can get your tickets at WFIT.org, $30. To go see something that's going to be one of a kind. Yeah. I really, as much as David and Alex and Al play, they've played a couple of times last week with an open mic, and you can relate to this, right? There's the open mics, and then there's an actual,
1: right,
0: you know, show. Concert yeah. when your band is playing, and this is going to be fun. We've got some very special guests. We announced Pat Travers as part of the lineup earlier tonight, and as we get closer to the show date, we'll try to do that as well. Some local friends and family, as well as some international stars. David knows.
1: So cool.
0: Having that Pastorius right. name has, right. has goes a long way, but yeah. he has the talent to back it up. So we're looking really forward does. To that. You can get your tickets, like I said, at WFIT.org. Proceeds go to benefit WFIT's first full year without government funding. We lost 40% of our budget.
1: So
0: and as
1: crazy.
0: A businessman,
1: right.
0: you know how devastating that is.
1: Wow.
0: But we're going to have some fun that night and raise some money for WFIT as well. We've also got Black Brilliance on the Rooftop in just a few minutes. Their event is in September. Having some fun. You talk about the music. No pressure. This is new music from a band and a gentleman who goes by the name Role Model.
1: Okay.
0: It's also called High Hopes. So we did a twofer
1: cool,
0: there.
1: Cool.
0: All right. High Hopes from Role Model and Black Brilliance on the Rooftop on deck here on Keller Radio.

0: That is Win-Win, and watching you, for those people who've been listening to the show, that is Adam and Sid's band. Adam is a founding member of the band Swim, mm-hmm. and Win-Win was over at Pineapples this past Friday. They did a pop-up gig over at Dolly's in EGAD on Saturday. Good stuff. I'm not a dance music fan.
1: Right, right.
0: Maybe people knew that already just
1: you're
0: by looking
1: not
0: at
1: a
0: me.
1: Dancer?
0: No,
1: I thought you were.
0: No,
1: there it is. Keep it alive.
0: But it was fun. It was fun to check them out, and definitely some live instruments. Part of that, I think, was definitely part of their.
1: They've always been really entertaining and a lot of fun. Great, great, talented guys.
0: Exactly. So shout out to them. Role Model in there with High Hopes, and then we started off the hour with another High Hopes from Bruce Springsteen and Tom Morello, as we do in the 8 o'clock hour. Keller here for Keller Radio, go figure, with Mo. And we're going to take a quick time out. When we come back, we're going to talk to two organizers. Yeah?
2: Yes.
0: All right, for Black Brilliance on the Rooftop, which is an event happening next month, but we're going to be organized. We're going to tell you all about it. You're going to write it down on your calendar and not double book, which I've been known
1: That's
0: to
1: right.
0: do.
1: That's right.
0: All right, after this, stick around. We'll be right back. 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
0: All right, we're back live here in the studio. We've got Black Brilliance on the Rooftop,
2: yes,
0: which is September 18th.
2: Yes, sir.
0: All September right, 18th. Look at that. Look at me remembering stuff. And we have two organizers here in the studio. One's been on the show before a couple of times, two or three times you've been on the show?
2: Yeah.
0: All right. Why don't you introduce yourself and tell us all about the event, like you've never said anything before.
2: Absolutely. So my name is Crystal Plain, and I am the founder and executive producer for Black Brilliance on the Rooftop. And the big piece behind this is, we said, what if networking felt like this? You know, on average, you go to these networking events, you know, you're in business, you're doing these things, and a lot of people just go to a bar, hand out the card, and hope that somebody calls them, right? And you just kind of there, but this isn't it. This is meant to be an inclusive, immersive, culturally associated event built for the Black and minority community to come out and work to enhance their businesses, get their businesses started, connect with community leaders, connect with already established business entrepreneurs, and really allow them to excel, grow, and build their business in the community that they know, around people that look like them, act like them, see like them, struggle the same ways, and really put their businesses forward.
1: Very cool.
2: Yeah. And then I have my co-coordinator here, Katie, who's been helping me actually do a lot of the outreach here locally for Melbourne, because it is going to be at downtown Hotel Melby, The Landing. So and because we're so central to it, Katie's been doing a lot of the research outreach to get out and actually talk to the people that are downtown or talk to other businesses, try and get sponsors and vendors, because, again, the experience itself is really unique in all of the aspects that we have that are going to be happening for the night.
0: Now, this isn't the inaugural event, though, correct?
2: No, this is our second annual event.
0: Okay.
2: Yeah. And again, it's not just an event. So the nonprofit was built out of a necessity to help businesses grow. So we do things like workshops, helping to learn business fundamentals, get your business plan started. Where can you get financing from? We also provide grants every year for local small businesses to help their businesses either get started or grow. We helped to do IT certifications for some of the local schools and make sure that we're getting these young folks into some of the industries that are local right here to the Space Coast. So that's, cool. you know, part of that's a lot of what the actual organization does. The event is just that 1 year event that we can actually bring all of this together. We've got some amazing panelists that are going to be coming in, from Dr. Michael Cador to Sonia Mallard of the Space Coast Black Chamber of Commerce to Q from Q's Crackin' Crab over in Cocoa. So a lot of different, you know, entrepreneurs and business folks are going to be coming in to talk about how they dealt with their businesses, where they struggled, how they, you know, overcame those struggles, and how they can connect the people that are attending the event in those areas, or help them in those areas, or connect them to the people that maybe helped them get past where they were struggling as well.
0: How has it been from year one to where we're at now? Have you met individuals that perhaps had no idea which direction to take, and now a year later they're flourishing?
2: Absolutely. So year one was kind of like a shot in the dark, right? We said, okay, we're going to go ahead and do this event. And we had over 200 people show up to our first event at Melby the first year. And we met so many amazing people, and they're like, we got to do this again. We love it, and the flow and everything. And since then, over the last year, we've helped over 17 businesses either get started or scale their businesses that are thriving in the community. We've built 7 different websites for free for different businesses to help them actually get moving and get their businesses on the map. We help with SEO on making sure that they're able to be searchable on the web on a lot of things.
0: Okay.
2: We've done things like social action, trying to get them into their media marketing, getting them connected with different promotion folks and things like
1: that. Very cool.
2: So yeah, it's been a really great outreach. We like to say that a lot of times businesses can, you can reach out to all these different organizations like the Space Coast Black Chamber or the Palm Bay Chamber or the SBA or some of the local community. Even FIT has a great program with WeVenture, right?
0: And
2: you've really got to kind of reach out to those organizations to be able to do that. We want to be the hand that reaches back into the community. We want to be able to say, you know what? No, I met you here, and I can actually take you over here and introduce you to the person that you need to be talking to that's really going to excel your business going forward.
0: Excellent.
2: Yeah.
0: And Katie, what's been your take on the whole thing? You're kind of quiet.
7: So look, I met Crystal and my heart fell in love with Black Brilliance on the Rooftop and everything that she is working to strive for in our community, the outreach. She not only does that, but she works with everybody that's local to us. So it's entrepreneurs, artists. Everything that we strive for as a community, even here at FIT.
0: Sure.
7: It's a village, right?
1: Sure.
7: So she reaches back into the village and is like, hey, you have this or you have that. And we all just kind of work together. We have several great affiliates that are working with us on the on the program. We did a walkthrough today of Melby. We have a really good layout, I think, ready for the show. I do a lot of the promotions and marketing. That's what I do. So.
2: Yeah, and what's great too is for this particular event, we have everything from a world-renowned concert pianist, Acel Jean-Pierre, who's going to be coming in to play piano for us. We have Tiffany Joy, who's coming in to do electric violin.
0: Awesome.
2: We've got Nicole Savage, who's coming in to do singing.
1: You did the show with
2: Yeah, so she's going to come in and she's going to sing for us. Napoleon Holiday is coming in to play saxophone for us for the night. So he's going to be there too. And then again, among that, we've also got an amazing fashion show that's being hosted by Kimmy Events. She's actually coming in to do our what we're calling Timeless Excellence. So it's a walk through time of Black and minority excellence from the 1950s all the way into the 2020s. So we're literally walking you back from Black Wall Street all the way into where we are today in the 2020s on how these businesses have succeeded, how they've built generational wealth, how these businesses have collaborated with each other and helped build them up in their communities. And that's really what we want to focus on, bring that culture back along with amazing music and the panelists that I talked about earlier. It's really just kind of a completely immersive event where you're walking around, you got a drink, you get some little hors d'oeuvres and, you know, have a discussion. Exactly.
7: Walk through time.
2: Yeah.
0: Well, and it's in the community as well. So like you're saying, it's networking in its truest form, and then it's being able to follow up with your neighbors after the event and throughout the year.
2: Exactly. And that's a lot of the stuff that we're also doing with our grant winners. So
0: okay.
2: those ones, they'll be announced for the grants there on site. And all of our grant winners will be put into a program with us where we monitor their work or what they're doing or how they're growing mm-hmm. over the next 6 months to a year and ensure their success as they start to grow. Mm. So this isn't just, hey, I'm giving you $1,000 to help you grow your business. No, this is, I'm going to give you $1,000. I'm going to help ensure that that $1,000 gets you to your first $100,000, right? If that's where the business is going. So that's a big piece of this. And then also all of the proceeds from this event are going to the Concerned Citizens Committee,
8: okay.
2: who are building a monument for the Crane Creek founders. Not a lot of people know nice. That the Crane Creek founders are the ones that founded Melbourne. These are three Black freemen mm-hmm. That actually founded the city of Melbourne and Brevard. And so they are building a monument here in downtown Melbourne cool. to honor their legacy and honor the history that was started behind them. So the money that we do receive from this event is going right to their charity and hopefully advanced their mission on preserving history right here in Brevard for the Black community.
8: Excellent. Yeah. Well, it's 5 weeks out.
2: Yes.
8: We're going to get out our calendars and put it down. How do people attend? Where do people go? Do they RSVP? Do they buy tickets?
2: Yep. So we've got tickets on sale right now. They're going to be half off right now okay. until the end of this week. So
8: okay.
2: Friday, they're going to jump up to $100. Right now, they're only $45. So get in and get in now. If you want to be a vendor or a sponsor, those are also available. You can go to blackbrillianceontherooftop.com. Again, it's blackbrillianceontherooftop.com and just go and look for the event itself. It'll take you into the purchase page and you can find all of the tickets that are associated, whether you want to do a level of coming in as just an attendee. Mm-hmm. And again, you get two free drinks just to come. You just buying that 45 ticket, you get two free drinks for the night. You get the hors d'oeuvres for the night and you get all the entertainment that's associated. So a lot right now for $45.
1: Really
2: and
1: is.
2: I think even it's still really a steal is. At $100 yeah. when it really jumps up there. But all of the proceeds go to charity. So
8: yeah.
2: this isn't a waste of money, right? It's going to a good cause. We're not, profiting off of this. This is really just to put it back into the community and make sure that we're also doing all those networking pieces that are associated, help build the community and, just continue forward. So, yeah.
8: All and what a great celebration for those involved, as well as a diving board, if you will, for someone who's looking mm-hmm. to get into it. So.
2: Yes, sir. Yes, sir. Yeah.
1: That's fantastic work.
2: Really. Yeah. No, it's going to be great.
1: Admirable.
2: Thank you. Yeah. yeah, I'm excited about it. We also have a live painter. I forgot to mention Kadira Bay.
8: Oh, Kadira. Yeah. Shout out Kadira. So
7: we'll be live painting.
2: Yeah, she's going to awesome. Be doing live painting for the night.
7: And one of our local favorite ladies here in town will be modeling our runway, and that's Miss Yasmin,
2: oh,
7: out
2: yeah.
7: of Executive. Yep. She will be walking
1: Yasmin's
7: in our
1: cigars,
7: show as
1: yeah.
7: well.
2: Yes, yeah, yes. So, and the fashion show part, that yeah. she'll be one of the people that are walking for the fashion
7: so
2: show.
7: So we have some pretty big characters yeah. coming out yeah. to play for this show.
1: Some local
2: yeah.
1: hero.
2: Yeah. Cool. Yeah. Mm-hmm. yeah. And that's the whole point, though, right? The more that we get those big names involved through mm-hmm. the community, and we can say, hey, like, did you get a chance to meet Yasmin? Did you get a chance to meet Dr. Michael Kodora? Did you get a chance to meet, Councilman Marcus Smith? Did you get a chance to meet all of these different
1: right.
2: people? And they can turn around and say, yeah, I did. I met him at that event.
1: Yeah.
2: I got to hear him speak, or I got to, meet this person. And they can create that real connection, because then, if somebody does call up and say, hey, I saw you at this event and I wanted to talk to you. Do you mind if we take a couple minutes? None of those people that come on the panel or none of those people that are in attendance are going to say no.
1: Right.
2: Right. It's going right. to be like, yeah, I was out of that event, too. Let me. Yeah. Here's my number. Call. Right. Like, yeah. give me a call. Let's connect.
8: Excellent.
2: All right. And if you're anybody that's anybody, it's not always about what you know. What you know is great. But a lot of it has to do with who you know.
1: Sure
2: and
1: does.
2: This is that opportunity to really get
1: this
2: to know.
1: Town's
2: who
1: been like that for many years.
2: Exactly.
7: Very true.
2: Exactly.
8: Well, very cool. Black Brilliance on the Rooftop, Hotel Melby, September 18th. Get yes. tickets, early bird tickets, yes. by the end of this week.
1: Yeah.
8: And yeah, very cool. Thank you guys for coming on.
2: Thank mm-hmm. you. We appreciate it.
1: Very cool. I mean, there's so many events that are happening in Melbourne now, and it's great to have, an organization like yours that's actually giving back to the community
8: yeah.
1: instead of just taking out, in a sense, charging fees and just doing whatever the money, like you're saying, but you're actually giving back. And, for a lot of people, it is difficult to get the leg up or whatever, to get their foot in the door, to start a business, or even who to turn to. And it sounds like you're the right ladies to call, right?
2: I mean,
1: that's really what it is. And I think that's fantastic because, and I'm not trying to make it sound anything other than what you guys are saying, but, for minorities, it is usually a little more challenging. It's almost like an uphill battle to really to get started doing things without having, you know, a white face or anything like that. It gets kind of hard to get into the banks and talking to loans and getting money or even getting business, you know. But once you establish yourself, you know, I get it 200%. And I've been doing this, you know, coming up on 10 years. I think it's really fantastic that you ladies put this together. I am now finding out about this myself. And listen, you let me know how I can be a part of it.
8: Indeed.
1: I'll be happy to.
7: Come out.
2: Yes, come support.
1: So I have a production company, and so that's actually what I do.
2: I love it. And we're actually going to have
1: audio staging, lighting, tables, and tents and chairs.
2: Yes.
1: And
7: oh, yes.
1: And
7: awesome.
1: Yeah.
2: Yes. We would love it. We've got a couple production companies that are actually already going to be there.
1: Okay.
2: They're not providing anything for the event. They've already said they're going to show up kind of stuff. But again, an opportunity to network with those people in your same lane and things like that. And
1: I know most of them so far. I'm not happy to work with everybody. You know, I'm not one to. I don't feel like what I do, I'm in any competition with any of my other competitors. Or should
7: I say
1: other companies?
7: There is no competition because there's enough people out there.
1: They rent from me. I rent from them. If I need something, if I need assistance, they're usually there for me. I've doing this long enough. I have zero problem, you know, opening my doors. If you guys need speakers, staging, whatever it is that I have to offer, you know. And then usually for the other companies that are in the same industry that I am, I try to give them a little bit of better deal so that, you know, we can all work a little bit and make a little bit of money.
2: Of course.
1: And that's what I feel like it's all about.
8: All right. Well, we're going to take this conversation off the air further. We're going to give each other our business cards.
1: Yeah, absolutely.
8: And we're going to rock out to the Afghan Whigs. They're coming to Orlando November 4th. They're on your radio right now. This is House of I on Keller Radio.

Our thanks to Black Brilliance on the Rooftop. Again, you can check them out at blackbrilliantsontherooftop.com and get more details and purchase tickets to the event happening September 18th in downtown Melbourne. Wrapping up this hour slowly but surely, we still have our talk with Misty Blue Day. That's coming up on the other side of Half Gospel and Miracles on Keller Radio.

0: Kella Radio on this Monday night, hanging out with, you've got so many different titles. Do you have business cards, actually, with like 7, 8 titles of everything that you do, Misty Blue Day?
1: Oh, goodness. I used to, but I just put my name on there now.
0: Too much to add on just the front face of the business card.
1: It's the ADHD. I blame that.
0: Let's talk chronologically. You know, well, first off, you're an author.
1: Yes.
0: You're a writer. You're a travel nurse. We'll talk about that. You host stand-up comedian shows. Is there anything, since the last time we spoke, is there anything that is still on the bucket list? Let me start that way.
1: Oh, goodness. I mean, I love traveling, so I'm kind of just merging it all together. My first travel gig is in Indiana. I'll be outside of Indianapolis. So because I have my books and my apothecary shop and comedy somehow sucked me in.
0: Yeah.
1: I figured as I do these events or these travel gigs, I could check out the local scene. So I'm already working on setting up some book parties and author events and checking out the comedy scene over in Indianapolis. So it'll be fun. Okay.
0: Absolutely. And you're going to have kind of a going away party. We'll talk about that. But let's back up to the books, because that's really where, you know, even though we used to work together on the magazine, that's that was really where we met. Let's talk about the audiobook.
1: Yes. Yeah, so Garden of Blue is my memoir. It actually came out 5 years ago. I did do a second edition where I added a bonus chapter. And after 5 years, I finally recorded the audiobook. So that is coming out any day now. I'll be able to announce where you can download it once I find out. But yeah, any moment now that'll be available. And then my other book, Botanical Rebellion, Apothecary Guide to Nature's Alchemy, that came out a year ago, but I never had my official book launch. So as I'm going away to Indiana, it's also my birthday. I'm celebrating the audiobook finally 5 years later. And then 1 year later, the release for Botanical Rebellion all in one. So that'll be at the Vintage Vault in Cocoa Village. And I'm having a nowhere to wear it party. So if you have anything fun, fancy, funky you want to wear that you've never had an excuse to wear, this is the time.
0: And that's going to be happening on the 18th.
1: Yes, from 6 to 9 p.m. at the Vintage Vault in Cocoa Village.
0: Okay.
1: Yeah.
0: When you recorded, So when did you actually record the audio for the audiobook? Was that 5 years ago as well?
1: No. So I dabble in the podcast. So over time, I've gotten a little better with speaking and recording and editing and all of that good stuff. So this is my third attempt. The first attempt I did, I got COVID I was sick. And so I stopped and then life happened. And then the second time I ended up having my open heart surgery, my second open heart surgery. So having my sternum cracked open and more time going on and life happening again, I never finished it. I still was kind of learning how to record, how to edit and everything. So I think it just worked out the way it needed to work out. And so this last time I actually recorded it back in January. And I just did it and knocked it out. I edited it and then sent it to my publisher, and it should be coming out here soon. So I'm really excited. Garden of Blue is my memoir. I talk a lot about chronic illness, trauma, loss, grief, and all of those fun things. Just how to navigate that and how to be resilient and just come out on the other side with still a little bit of a smile on your face.
0: We're talking to Misty Blue Day. We're going to take a break here in a moment, but I did want to ask about the audiobook, was especially with all the hurdles that got you to the finished recording. What was it like reliving it? You know, again, putting it down on tape?
1: That's a really good question, actually. It was sometimes triggering because it's a pretty emotional book. I've had some people tell me they've cried reading it, and, you know, having 5 years go by, it's not like you forget what you wrote or your experiences, but going through it again and reading it, there were a couple times where I would have to take a moment and start over again. So it was definitely could be a little bit triggering for that, but it's, yeah, I mean, I still enjoyed the process. It's still healing in its own way. And, I love the idea of sharing my story because I know it can be relatable to some people, and to help others not feel alone is important.
0: Absolutely. And it's 5 years removed from the writing of it. We will find out when the audiobook is available. Let's go ahead and take a quick time out. And when we come back, more with Misty Blue Day on Kella Radio.
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0: Kella Radio on this Monday night, Misty Blue Day, travel nurse, right? You had all the medical issues, were heart twins of sorts from years back. How did you get involved in the nursing field? And then what was your motivation to become a travel nurse?
1: Well, I just spent so many years advocating for myself, having different rare diseases, Ehlers-Danlos syndrome, was very challenging. A lot of people in the medical professional don't know about it. And so when you're dealing with things that can be pretty scary and nobody knows anything about it or that it even exists, I had to learn how to advocate for myself. I did a lot of research. I did a lot of studying so that I could basically fight for my life. And then once I got the diagnosis, it made a lot more sense. And then we knew how to manage everything. But until then, I had to be a real nerd and do a lot of research. And so it got to the point where I actually was sitting with my electrophysiologist. We were talking about, I get episodes of dysautonomia where the nervous system just goes crazy. That's everything that your body automatically does, like your blood pressure, digestion, heart rate, temperature, all of that. And so we're discussing that, and he pretty much just said, you know, you're going to know more about your disorders than most of these doctors. And he was kind enough to give me his card. And if I ever were in the ER and getting medically gaslit, I could have them call him. But it was kind of a moment where I realized, like, you know, maybe this is something I could do for other people to be able to advocate for those rare patients. In the medical industry, they teach you if you hear hooves to think horses and not zebras. And I want to fight for the zebras because I'm one of them and there's others that exist. And so so then I became a nurse. I figured, hey, I know a lot of stuff. That should be a good start. And having the previous background with a bachelor's in biomedical science with a focus in biotech, it was a good foundation to transition into a nursing degree.
0: And then again, the travel aspect is just basically seeing different parts of the country.
1: Yeah, I love traveling. I mean, if you know me, you know I'm on a plane and I'm going somewhere as often as I can. I don't drink alcohol and I'm kind of a homebody, and then I just want some adventure sometimes, and I love to travel. And so it's cool because then it's like the best of both worlds. I get to travel, go to different places. And now that I've been dabbling into the comedy scene, I thought it'd be fun to, you know, just tie all that together. And so I got into the travel nursing. This will be my very first travel assignment. I'll be going to a little bit outside of Indianapolis. So I'm looking forward to seeing how that all pans out. The next adventure.
0: Absolutely. Talking with Misty Blue Day, and you mentioned the comedy. You've had two gigs, or there's just the one gig so far?
1: No, I've had a couple. So my first one, I was actually, Jesse Lawless was getting roasted for her birthday, a friend of mine from the Big Bang Studio. And she had asked me. And so I was like, that sounds really fun. I like to write. I like to make jokes. And, you know, a lot of times because I do hair too, I have clients in my chair and I like to lighten things up. Life is really hard and I can be silly. And I guess that's kind of a trauma coping mechanism too, mm-hmm. is to make jokes and stuff. So I enjoyed it. I had a good time. It went well. And then I started to challenge myself. I did an open mic where I didn't tell any of my friends and I just went up there and then I started to, you know, realize like, okay, this is fun. I have to learn. I wasn't very great. I'm pretty sure I bombed that one time, that stand up one, the open mic, but I just kind of used that to learn from there. Like, okay, how can I make this a little better instead of, you know, reading off of something I need to talk as if I'm talking to my friends or my clients, you know, mm-hmm. being silly. And so I'm still working on it. I'm still a little nervous and, figuring it out, but I've, I figured why not? I'm just going with it.
0: Knowing you for as many years now as I do, that perfectly sums you up.
1: Yeah.
0: Why not?
1: Why not? You know, YOLO.
0: Exactly. So you're going to be out in Indiana. You're going to be, how long is the travel assignment?
1: So they're 13 weeks each. So it'll be the end of August until about the end of November. And then I'm going to come back to Florida, take off December because I don't want to work for Christmas, you know. And then I'll go back to the next travel assignment come January. And I'm aiming for Colorado, but no promises. It just kind of depends on what's available.
0: Exactly. And you'll be frequenting the comedy clubs along your way, I'm sure.
1: Yeah. And bookstores and cafes.
0: And bookstores.
1: Yeah. So my second book that came out last year, it's Botanical Rebellion. And that one it's kind of smartassery. It's whimsical. It's science-based. Very self-care. Makes you use your brain a little bit, but also just to romanticize life. So it's like a little bit of everything, but lots of recipes for mocktails, self-care items, tea, education. I even have some education on just basic hydration. So it's kind of like the smartassery comes from kind of like a post-apocalyptic vibe, like how you could still maintain self-care and health in uncertain times, which kind of ended up being sort of fitting.
0: Exactly. We've rolled with the punches. You never cease to amaze me.
1: Oh, thank you. You too.
0: Thank you. Stay in touch. Maybe we'll have you on throughout your travels. You can give us updates. And the 18th at what's the name of the club?
1: Vintage Vault. It's a new place. It's off of Harrison Street. And it's a really cool vibe. And upstairs, I'll have a couple vendors up there. And again, it's a nowhere to wear it party. So you dress fun and just have a good time. I'll do some book readings for Garden of Blue and Botanical Rebellion and lots of giveaways.
0: Excellent. And Misty Blue Day, where would people find you online?
1: All social medias. It's Misty Blue Day, MistiBlueDay. And then my website is also MistyBlueDay.com or Misty Blue Dream. MistiBlueDream.com. And I've got my blog, events, I have my shop and all that fun stuff.
0: All right. Well, safe travels, my friend.
1: Thank you.
0: And we will talk soon.
1: Have a good one.
0: All right. More Keller Radio after this.

0: probably my favorite Beatles track and one of my favorite and one of my first interviews.
1: Yeah.
0: All those years ago, Sarah McLachlan covering the Beatles.
1: Love it.
0: As we wrap up this hour of music discovery and Keller Radio, our thanks to Mystery Blue Day. Our thanks to Black Brilliance on the Rooftop. We still have the supervillains next hour. Let's finish up this hour with Teenage Fan Club, What You Do to Me on WFIT.

0: Starting off the third and final hour of this week's Keller Radio with brand new music from the Linda Lindas and a track called Burning Out here on WFIT. I will do my best not to burn out. We've got another 60 minutes to go.
1: Where's the time?
0: Actually, 57. And then Guitar Tracks with Brian Tarquin takes over at 10 o'clock. So lots of great stuff still to come. We've got a sit-down interview with Dom from the Supervillains. They will be in town this Saturday with Colorblind Dinosaurs, who we were just raving about off air. That is down in EGAD at Pineapple. So words and music with Dom in just a little bit. And I promise I have a tendency of taking over. But that's why the show is called Keller Radio, I guess. We will talk to Mo about Malibak Yard because it's common knowledge, right?
1: Yeah.
0: Was today the
1: first announcement? Today was the release that they're going to be letting the public in. And, you know, typically in the past, for years, it's coming up on 10 years we've been doing this. Well, I've been working with them for about 9 years. 8 years, I'm sorry. But, you know, in the past, if you didn't know anybody, it was an invite only. And basically, you know, however you acted, if you were to get in trouble, then the person that invited you was responsible for you, right? It was kind of like
0: See, all I got was the poker chip. I didn't know
1: right.
0: if they're
1: well, again, you know,
0: going to play blackjack or something later on in the day.
1: So, but basically, you know, Brian Vale has been putting this on with his whole team. Like, everybody in the Malibak Yard team is amazing. Like, it's one of those little backyard festivals that has grown so much just because it has such a family feel. Everybody is so welcoming. And again, as long as you're not out of control, well, you can have a great time with everybody.
0: Yeah.
1: But
0: we're going to talk about the lineup and we'll play some music actually from a very cool band that we had on the show not too long ago, Nick Parr.
1: Oh, yeah.
0: And the Selfless Lovers.
1: Yeah.
0: So definitely stick around for that. We've got a couple of tracks and then our conversation with Dom. This is new music from Dinosaur Jr.
1: Right.
0: Oh, didn't have that on my bingo card in 2026. Several got away on Keller Radio.

0: one of my favorite singer-songwriter, Georgia Randall, do right here on Keller Radio. Georgia, a longtime listener to WFIT, to Keller Radio. We definitely appreciate you. And again, every time I play the music, anytime you want to come back down to Florida, we will graciously and absolutely sponsor the show and roll out the red carpet. All right. Death Cab for Cutie in there as well with Stone Over Water. And we started things off with New Dinosaur Jr. in 2026 with Several Got Away. Keller and Mo here as we travel along the third and final hour of Keller Radio. We've been talking about shows. So you do a lot behind the scenes stuff, but you don't really get to go to shows?
1: I don't really too much, just because, again, usually I'm putting the show on or I'm working. So by the time I'm done, the energy level is low, you know, getting up in the years. I try to get out as much as I can, not as much as I used to, you know, but just because I get to, you know, see them all at work. So it's, you know what I mean?
0: No,
1: it's
0: that makes like sense. I can relate to that.
1: Yeah, you know, but.
0: Which one band that either you haven't seen in a long time or one band that's eluded you?
1: Oh, man.
0: Putting you on the spot here.
1: Yeah, right? I'm thinking about it. I don't even know.
0: Could be someone that you love and you just haven't seen him lately.
1: I really, my mind's drawing a blank right now.
0: Okay. Well, for radio purposes, we're going to say Supervillains.
1: Supervillains, absolutely.
0: And you have the opportunity to go see Supervillains and Colorblind Dinosaurs this Saturday night at Pineapples in EGAD. Tickets on sale. Dom will tell us all about it. Words and Music with Dom from Supervillains after the break. Stick around. Didn't mean to cut you off. You can think about it and give me your answer later.
1: Okay.
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0: Monday night, it's Keller Radio, and it's Dom from the Supervillains. Hello, sir.
5: Hey, how's it going, Steve? Awesome to be here. Thank you, man.
0: Absolutely awesome to have you. You guys are not strangers to Brevard, having headlined the Space Coast Music Festival a million years ago, it seems like now. And you're coming back to Pineapples this Saturday. How's it? What's it feel like coming, getting on the highway and coming to Brevard?
5: So, you know, I live at the beach now. I've moved out of Orlando. After living downtown for 20 years, I took my talents to Volusia County. So now I am Volusia County trash. And I just cruised down 95, and it takes me a lot less time to get there. So it's pretty radical. And, you know, we always loved Melbourne. Growing up as kids, that was the beach we always went to because we lived in St. Cloud. So we were just straight down 192. So it's always awesome to be in Melbourne.
0: Very cool. And this time around, you guys are bringing Colorblind Dinosaurs along for the ride. Do you follow the music scene around here? I'm sure a lot of Brevard bands come up to Orlando and Volusia, for that matter.
5: Well, also, you know, I'm the talent buyer for Weston Trading Company in Sanford, so I definitely see a lot of bands come through all the time. And, you know, definitely stoked on all the bands that you guys have to offer in the area, for sure. Colorblind Dinosaurs, I'm glad you mentioned that. Those guys are awesome. I'm so glad they're going to be with us. They're a great, super energetic, younger group of guys. You know, they're definitely going to add to the show, so make sure you're there early to see them.
0: Exactly. Couldn't agree more. We're talking with Dom from the Supervillains. Let's play some Supervillains here on Keller Radio.
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0: Kella Radio on this Monday night, getting ready for the weekend, even though it's a good 4, 5, 6 days in front of us. Speaking with Dom from the Supervillains. Now, you guys are going back out on the road with this time with Mad Caddies later on in the month.
1: Yeah, that's right. So we have 8 days or 10, 8 or 10 days with them in the Northeast. We're starting all the way up in Burlington, Vermont, and we're working our way down to New York. We're all over the place up there. We're going to be in Massachusetts, Maine, Vermont, like I said, New York, like I said. I think we're going to be in New Hampshire. You know, it's just a bunch of weird dates up there, and it's going to be a great time. You know, we get along with those guys really well. We've been playing shows with them forever. And, you know, John Gozzi's in the band, and John Gozzi's one of our, you know, we've known John Gozzi since he was 16 years old from St. Thomas. And he's actually the guy who brings us down to St. Thomas now, all these years later. So Mad Caddies are definitely one of our influences from when we were younger. So it's good to be out with them. It'll be a great time. And hopefully it'll be a little cooler up there than it is down here. You know what I mean?
0: Yeah, this time of year, exactly. It's quite hot. It's not. I'm from Buffalo originally, though, so it gets kind of hot in Buffalo, New York, as well. A lot of pretty humid in August.
1: Yeah, I was actually looking at the weather, and most of the days it's actually kind of pretty similar until it gets to the nighttime where it dips down a little bit, you know, into the 60s and stuff like that. I think when we're in Vermont and Maine and stuff like that, definitely we'll see some cooler temperatures. But yeah, New York is still pretty spicy.
0: There you go. So what is a Mad Caddies Supervillains crowd look like in 2026? You had mentioned that you've known each other since you guys were teens. And are you seeing parents bringing their kids? What kind of audience is out there?
1: I mean, you know, ska and reggae and punk, all these genres, you know, they always have a mixed bag of people. So you never really know what you're going to get. But, you know, there's definitely a little bit of the ska revival going on. There's tons of ska festivals popping up here and there. You know, the Hurricane Party over at West End in Sanford, you know, I've been doing my fair share of doing trying to get the younger kids into the genre. And, you know, I think we're doing a pretty good job. The festival turns out a ton of, like I said, just a mixed bag of people, young people, old people, you know, middle-aged people, everybody. So it's a pretty fun crowd. So everybody's still going. Not too many walkers out there, so we're doing okay.
0: Exactly. What can we expect new music-wise, new songs, new releases from Supervillains?
1: Supervillains are still working on stuff. Skart is actually working on his solo record right now. I've been so focused on you know, music festivals and, you know, couch racing and fishing tournaments and all these things that I've been putting on myself that I haven't personally had too much time to work on music, but I've got a notebook and a cell phone full of so many different ideas. I just need 5 minutes to myself to where I can actually focus and, you know, put some stuff together. Hopefully on this trip, I'll have some downtime because we're opening the show. So hopefully I'll have some downtime and I'll be able to put together some skeletons. So.
0: Excellent. Well, without getting on my bandwagon these days, the older I get, it's great to see that you guys are still recording and writing new music. So many of our peers jumping on a tribute or nostalgia kind of tip, and it gets dangerous.
1: Yeah, you know, like I said, Scar's working on his solo record. It's a little twangy country, like an old school country album. It's pretty sick, actually. It kind of gives off like Johnny Cash, Hank Williams kind of vibe. And it's different. It's definitely not your radio country, the lame, you know.
0: Exactly.
1: I didn't mean lame. What I meant was kind of not my bag kind of thing, but it definitely has this vibe where it sounds like, I said, like a Hank Williams like senior kind of feel to it.
0: Absolutely. There's room for that. Absolutely.
1: Yeah.
0: All right. Well, we will see you guys on Saturday at Pineapples along with Colorblind Dinosaurs.
1: Doors are at 8 p.m. and get tickets at thesupervillains.com. 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
0: Indeed. I will see you out there, my friend. Take care. Here's some more Supervillains on Kella Radio.

0: 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You can catch Supervillains and Colorblind Dinosaurs this weekend in EGAD at Pineapples. 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Always a pleasure. How many times would you say that you saw Supervillains over the years?
1: Oh, man. Over the years, I've probably seen them 10, 15 times. And I think
0: We had him as the headliner of the Space Coast Music Festival.
1: That's right. And then the other thing is, I was going to say, I think my old band opened up for them a couple times over at the sports page back when it was around, you know?
0: Yeah, so I'm a big fan of longevity of original music, even though we played the Billy Joel cover that they're best known for. But some very cool stuff happening throughout the year, and including this weekend coming up. Keller here with Mo. We're going to talk to Mo about Mallow Backyard before the end of our time together. But let's do this, actually. Let's take a quick break. When we come back, one of our favorite bands, Marcy Playground, in the mix, and another song featuring the guest of honor in just a couple weeks here, David Pistorius, this time playing on a NoFX track.
1: Yeah, so cool.
0: Very cool stuff indeed. Stick around. We'll be right back.
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0: Can I say by request? Best supporting actor?
1: That is it. By request.
0: You can find that video on YouTube. Tens of people have enjoyed it now. I don't know. It's been around.
1: All 19 of them love it.
0: Well, 19 years.
1: Yeah, man.
0: As a band, actually. Yeah, we celebrate 20 years next year, God willing. So, best supporting actor on this episode of Keller Radio. Go figure. In Excess in there as well. We'll Listen Like Thieves and a band that we truly love. You said that you wore out that CD. I can relate. Oh, yeah. Marcy Playground with Ancient Walls. Keller here with Mo. Let's do this. We're going to talk about the show, and then we're going to talk about Malibach Yard.
1: Sure.
0: So, Pastorius, LA or Bust, happening on the 28th at the Gleason Performing Arts Center, which is literally in the adjacent building, then ours here on the campus of Florida Tech. David Pastorius, Local 518, special guest. We announced tonight that Pat Travers will be sitting in with the band for a song or two. We have other surprise guests, and I suck at surprises, so God knows I'll be mentioning that in the days and weeks to come. Mm-hmm. You can get your tickets at WFIT.org, $30, and the monies go towards to us, to WFIT, since this is our first full year that we've lost our government funding. We lost $140,000, $240,000, quarter of $1 million. So
1: once again, everybody, if you don't understand what, you know, Steve's role is in the musical community, you know, he brings so many local artists together. He gives you a platform to be heard, you know, to where your music can be heard. You can be seen. You just got to be original. There's, you know, that's what it's all about, the creativity that you're creating and bringing. And so, you know, by supporting these shows that they put on, by adding a little bit extra over top of the $30, say you want to give $50, say you want to give $100, whatever you can, really what you're doing is you're helping perpetuate the culture that we have musically in Brevard County, you know, in Melbourne, which a lot of people don't realize, you know, what Steve, how he spearheads this for us all. And, you know, he's very humble about it. And honestly, listen, if you can, buy a ticket, give when you can.
0: And be entertained. And that's the coolest thing, I think, at this point, is that you're going to go there. It's going to be a 2 45-minute sets and surprises galore, including let me fix myself. Featuring David Pastorius, who plays on this track. I'm not insinuating that NOFX will be there, because that would be a wrong statement.
1: Oh my God, yeah.
0: But this is NOFX Barcelona, and I appreciate the praise, but we're running out of time. NOFX featuring David Pastorius, Barcelona. You can go to WFIT.org and buy your tickets to Pastorius, LA or Bust on WFIT.

0: Nick Parr and the Selfless Lovers. We had him on the show here when he was back at Debauchery a few months ago. Be one of the participants for the newly moved Mallet Backyard. Was going to tell us all about it.
1: Yeah, so listen, you guys, now it's open to the public. You can go to farmtograss.com. It's a three-day music festival. If you get your tickets before August 31st, it'll be a lot less. There's going to be so many great bands. It's such a great energy. Once again, it's always been private or invite only. Go get yourself some tickets. Go to this show. Come say hi. I'll be mixing there all 3 days. You'll love it. You can thank me later, and I'll see you guys there.
0: All right, my thanks to everybody who came on the show. To you, sir.
1: Thanks for having me, Steve.
0: Stick around for guitar tracks. I will talk to you tomorrow at 11 a.m. And go buy your tickets, wfit.org for Pistorius, LA or bust. You guys take care.

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1: Tonight I'm kicking things off with a little Johnny Lydon, Johnny Rotten, from PIL, Public Image Limited, from their album in 1986, released by Virgin. And this was produced by Bill Laswell and Johnny. The deal with this record was it was just called Album, and then when the cassette came out, it was just called Cassette, and then when the CD came out, it was just called CD. It's a killer album. It was recorded in Electric Lady Studios in New York City and Power Station. There were incredible guests on this album, like Steve Vai, Bernie Worrell, Ginger Baker, Tony Williams. And this produced one of my favorite tracks, Fair-Weathered Friend. So here it is, PIL.

That's a request from my buddy out in Cocoa, listening right now, Michael Boucher. That is Homeward Strut by Tommy Bolin. Before that was A Day at the Dog Races by Little Feet. And now here's Mach 1 by Ronnie Montrose from his solo album.

That's one of my favorite songs by my buddy Steve Morse, Ghost Wind. Before that was Black Widow featuring Travis Stever from Coheed and Cambria. And yours truly, Brian Tarquin from Brothers in Arms. And now here's Snake Oil by Tony Williams featuring Alan Holdsworth.

There's Larry Coryell, how we miss him dearly, the Dragon Gate. Before that was Vulcan Worlds by Return to Forever. And now here's the New Trolls with The Knowledge. I love this fusion of classical music with rock and roll, baby.

0: There's a master at work, Jeff Beck, Blackbird, from his album, You Had It Coming. And before that was Gary Novak and Scott Kinsey with Old Jazz.
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1: Welcome back to the second hour of Guitar Tracks. 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
2: I'm kicking things off right with Ronnie Jordan, blues grinder, from his 1992 album, The Antidote. And this is a killer record and really introduced us all to jazz guitar meets hip-hop and becomes this acid jazz movement. It was a killer scene, baby.

There's Robin Ford on that morning. And before that was Man in the Moon by the Yellow Jackets, also featuring Robin Ford on guitar. And now here, we're all on a slow boat to China. Sonny Rollins.

That is Common Valor featuring Larry McRae and yours truly, Brian Tarquin, from my album Beyond the Warrior's Eyes. And before that was a great Beatles rendition by Wes Montgomery, Eleanor Rigby. And now here's Tao Wilkenfeld, BC.

That's great. That's Link Wray, Spider-Man. Jimmy Page has cited him as one of his big influences. And before that was John McLaughlin by Miles Davis, Bitches Brew. And now here is Jimmy Page with Black Mountain Side.

From the dawn of time we came, moving silently down through the centuries, living many secret lives, struggling to reach the time of the gathering, when the few who remain will battle to the last. No one has ever known we were among you. Until now.

Marshall Mann's decapitated body.

0: And of course, you know who that is. That is Queen from the soundtrack for the 1986 film Highlander, starring Sean Connery and, of course, Christopher Lambert. That is one of my favorite soundtracks from the 80s. Before that was John McLaughlin and Mahavishnu Orchestra, Meeting of the Spirits, on their very first album from 1971. If you have a song request, hit me up at guitartracksfm@gmail.com. That's GUITARTRAXFM@gmail. Peace. It was my pleasure giving you 2 hours of nonstop instrumental music. I hope you've enjoyed it. My name is Brian Tarquin, and you're listening to WFIT Guitar Tracks every Monday night from 10 p.m. to midnight. 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

0: 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And that's the problem. We don't look up enough. We don't look up at the sky. It's such a grounding experience when we have so much coming at us all the time. 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

0: take a journey into the blues with me, Sister Mary. We'll go from Chicago to the Mississippi Delta, then from the East Coast to the West Coast. 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
1: 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The Roots Rock Reggae Show with Ross Mike follows up at 3 p.m. Doo-wop Soul and Rock and Roll from 6 to 8 with Dr. D, taking us into the Saturday Song Bag with your host Rob Killam. 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
2: This week, when you get stuck in the psychedelic era, you'll be hearing a set of tunes from Jefferson Airplane that you usually don't hear on the radio. Plus, for some reason, we have quite a few songs from 1967 this time around. Oh yeah, and there's a surprise too, but I'm not allowed to talk about that. We'll just have to tune in this week. Stuck in the Psychedelic Era with a Hermit.

0: Hi, this is Fred Migliori, the host of FM Odyssey. Our theme this week is looking up, the spirit of the endless sky. And that's the problem. We don't look up enough. We don't look up at the sky. It's such a grounding experience when we have so much coming at us all the time. This Sunday from 10 to 1 p.m. on 89.5 and WFIT.org, music discovery for the Space Coast.
1: 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FM Odyssey with Fred Migliori starts at 10 a.m. and Joni O brings us the Stray Cat Lounge at 1, followed by Bill Stewart with folk, bluegrass, and more, and Mozart's Attic with J-Ski from 6 until 9, where Future Echoes wraps up the broadcast day into the midnight hour. 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
2: We go back to the turn of the century, the 17th century, on Mozart's Attic this Sunday. It was the time of the usual warfare and religious strife in Europe. It was also the time of Shakespeare and Galileo and a lively musical scene as well. We look at the tunes of the 1500s and 1600s on this week's program, and it all begins at 6 right here on WFIT.

0: When it comes to space, there's a lot to explore. From moon missions like Artemis II.
1: Crew of Artemis II, now bound for the moon.
0: To answering the age-old question, are we alone in the universe?
2: We found a diverse suite of organic molecules, some of which we have not seen before on Mars.
0: Are We There Yet explores space exploration through conversations with the people leading those efforts. 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

0: You never know what you might come across in Mozart's attic. We've got music spanning the breadth of human civilization from the Middle Ages to the 21st century. 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

0: Tune in to WFIT this Saturday and every Saturday and enjoy locally produced content from members of the Brevard community. 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The Roots Rock Reggae Show with Ross Mike follows up at 3 p.m. Doo-wop soul and rock and roll from 6 to 8 with Dr. D, taking us into the Saturday song bag with your host Rob Killam. 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
1: 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And that's the problem. 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
0: Tune in this Sunday and every Sunday and hear a solid lineup of specialty shows crafted by DJs that live right here on the Space Coast. FM Odyssey with Fred Migliori starts at 10 a.m. and Joni O brings us the Stray Cat Lounge at 1, followed by Bill Stewart with Folk, Bluegrass, and More, and Mozart's Attic with J-Ski from 6 until 9, where Future Echoes wraps up the broadcast day into the midnight hour. 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
1: WFIT 89.5 FM is underwritten in part by Vandevorde Hall Law, PL, with attorneys in Sebastian and Palm Bay, practicing in a variety of areas, including estate planning, wills, trusts and probate, guardianship, Medicaid planning, patent trademark, and copyright law. 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

0: Is it fair to call Graceland Paul Simon's signature album?
1: It definitely is looked by Paul as being his signature album. At the age of 44, 45, when many pop stars are being thrown into the oldies bin, he was still able to create very vital, very new, very important music that was opening up minds and hearts and ears around the world.
0: Ashley Kahn is author of Days of Miracle and Wonder, Paul Simon and the Trials and Triumphs of Graceland. Ashley, thank you very much.
1: Thank you, A.
0: This is NPR News.
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4: Local weather conditions from WFIT, Melbourne. Mostly sunny skies with an expected high near 92 degrees. Heat index values as high as 105. Possible eastern winds ranging from 5 to 10 miles an hour and a 20% chance of showers and thunderstorms after 2 p.m.
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4: Here's a local and state news update from Florida Today and WFIT. I'm Evan Nemchek. Rain chances may be lower for the next few days, but the heat and humidity are still sticking around. Meteorologist Audrey Shirley with the Florida Public Radio Emergency Network says excessive heat has already returned to the entire state of Florida.
6: That's correct. We are expecting heat index values between 105 to 110 degrees through the middle of this week. This means it will be important to stay extra hydrated and cool. So avoid doing anything too strenuous outdoors. This is because it's going to be harder for any sweat to evaporate due to all the extra moisture in the air.
4: Audrey reminds everyone to have access to a cool space for the next few days. She emphasizes seeking medical attention right away if you or someone else are experiencing prolonged symptoms of a heat-related illness. Symptoms can include cramping, nausea, and/or excessive sweating. Drivers need to take extra care as Brevard Public Schools begin the 26-27 school year. WFIT's Terry Wright shares some changes in effect for this school year.
7: Brevard Public Schools begins the new school year with more than 71,000 students at 100 schools. New this year is a district-wide artificial intelligence policy requiring approval for AI tools used in schools, along with guidelines for research, fact-checking, and protecting personal information. Students in grades 3 through 5 are also required to learn cursive for the first time since 2010. After installing them at high schools in 2024, BPS will expand its Open Gate weapons detection system to all 11 middle schools beginning this fall.
4: An AI-powered private school had announced plans to open a location in Tampa last fall. As WUSF's Gabriella Paul reports, it's still in the works.
8: A spokesperson says there's been a couple roadblocks with building safety and permitting. The concept, called Alpha School, is advertised as a way to make learning more efficient. Enrolled students learn traditional subjects with an AI tutor instead of a teacher that's capped at 2 hours a day. Tuition at the for-profit school can run as high as $60,000 a year. Alpha School is based in Texas and is opening new locations across the U.S., including Florida. Schools in Miami Beach and Boca Raton are scheduled to open this fall. There's already one in Miami. I'm Gabriella Paul in Tampa.
4: Florida Tech has won the Carmen Clash. WFIT's Rick Lasby tells us more.
9: That's the competition with Embry-Riddle Aeronautical University. The rivalry honors athletic excellence and aerospace heritage. Throughout the year, the two universities tracked wins in varsity sports, but at the end, the competition was tied. So the winner this year was determined by the athletes with the most community service hours. And Florida Tech officially won the inaugural Carmen Clash Trophy.
4: Florida's proposed Amendment 3 would provide a property tax break for homeowners, but could negatively impact renters and low-income residents. Opponents argue the amendment can lead to cuts in essential public services like transportation, libraries, and after-school programs. Municipalities may raise taxes on non-homestead properties, such as apartment complexes, potentially causing rent increases for tenants. Critics say the measure would further weaken the social safety net for Florida's most vulnerable populations. 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I'm Evan Nemchek.
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11: It's Morning Edition from NPR News. I'm Leila Fadel in Washington, D.C.
0: And I'm A. Martinez in Los Angeles, California. There's a special primary election in Alabama today for several congressional districts that were reconfigured mid-cycle. That comes after the U.S. Supreme Court removed race as a consideration for drawing district lines, but allowed for partisan gerrymandering. NPR's Debbie Elliott joins us now to talk about the new political landscape there. So, Debbie, Alabama was one of the several Republican-controlled southern states to rush to redistrict after the Supreme Court ruling. What changed?
12: Well, the lines for four of Alabama's seven congressional districts changed, and that leaves a more difficult path to reelection for the two Black Democrats in Alabama's congressional delegation. The other five congressmen are all white Republicans. Alabama's population, by the way, is just a little over a quarter Black. The legislature changed the maps less than 2 weeks before the regular May primary, so it was too late to change the ballots. People cast votes back in May, but those are now voided, hence the new special primary today.
0: So voting twice. Okay, sounds like it could be a bit confusing. How are voters reacting?
12: There is confusion, okay. A. Joseph Spraggins of Hope Hull is a voter I spoke with. His congressional district changed, and he's skeptical about the new map and thinks it will likely dilute the Black vote in Alabama.
13: It has been crazy, and it just seems so unfair because with the representation, the congressional district should be equal to the percentage of the people in that state. With this, it throws everything out of whack.
12: Candidates acknowledge this confusion, and they fear this is going to be a low turnout affair. Hampton Harris is running in the District 2 Republican primary.
14: We have school starting back, people going on final vacations. It's 100 degrees outside. Nobody wants to be out there. Just the plain confusion of seeing stuff and being told it's now, it's then, it's here, it's there, it's really going to play into voter turnout.
12: So voters have a little bit of work to do if they want to vote here today.
0: It sounds like it. It sounds like it. Now, what race is being most closely watched after the redistricting?
12: You know, the most vulnerable seat is the second congressional district. It's represented by Democrat Shamari Figures. He's new to the office, first elected in 2024, after federal courts ruled that Alabama's congressional map was discriminatory and created a new largely Black district. Now that the Supreme Court has said that's unconstitutional, Republican lawmakers reconfigured the district to favor their party. Still, Figures is putting on a good face, and he rejects the idea that somehow this new second district is a lost cause.
15: We have a record of producing in this district, a record of delivering for this district, a record of working on behalf of all people in this district, and we're confident that come November we'll be able to take that record to people.
12: So, A, to be clear, Figures will not be on the ballot today because he's uncontested in the Democratic nomination.
0: All right, so the action then is in the Republican primary. What's happening there?
12: Well, this newfound opportunity has some excitement. Six Republicans are in the race. Before redistricting, there was only one. The front runner in the contest is State Representative Rhett Marks. He's a businessman from Enterprise, Alabama, and he has President Trump's endorsement. Here's his pitch.
16: This is not only going to be an important race for the state of Alabama, but it is for this country. We have a chance to flip a Democrat seat back to the Republicans.
12: He says the stakes are high with control of Congress in the balance.
0: All right, that's NPR's Debbie Elliott speaking to us from Orange Beach, Alabama. Debbie, thanks.
12: You're welcome.
11: More than 81,000 U.S. service members are still missing after conflicts around the world, never found or never identified. This summer, a Defense Department team exhumed the remains of one of these unknown soldiers in the small island community of Sitka, Alaska. Now they're trying to learn his identity. KCAW's Hope McKinney reports.
17: Company, attention!
18: Back in June, a dozen members of the U.S. Coast Guard, American Legion, and local police and fire departments solemnly saluted as two service members carried an American flag-adorned case from the cemetery to a hearse. They were transporting the recently disinterred remains of an unidentified soldier known simply as X-3, who's been buried in the Sitka National Cemetery for nearly eight decades. During World War II, Japan bombed Unalaska, a community about 800 air miles from Anchorage in the Aleutian Islands. The U.S. military sent resources to help defend against the attack.
19: One of the planes crashed outside of Cold Bay on the north side of the Alaska Peninsula. All the service members on that plane perished.
18: Michael Livingston is a local history buff who's spent a lot of time studying World War II events in the Aleutians. He says a local trapper found the remains of six of the servicemen washed up on shore and buried them temporarily until after the war, when the U.S. military dug them up and moved them to their respective communities. Only one of the men remained unidentified, X-3.
19: He was moved to Sitka. We've been trying to get X-3 identified for a long time.
18: For years, Livingston advocated for the Department of Defense to disinter X-3 and try to ID him. Meanwhile, in Texas, 71-year-old Chris Pfeiffer had also spent years trying to figure out what had happened to his grandmother's brother, who was one of the men who went down on that flight.
20: We've always known that we lost a great uncle in the Aleutian Islands.
18: Pfeiffer believes his great-uncle, 2nd Lieutenant Eugene Christensen of Nebraska, is X-3. He's collected hundreds of pages of records about the crash and his uncle over the years and petitioned the Department of Defense to disinter the remains.
20: Could it be my uncle? Yes. Could it not be? Yes. We have to manage our expectations on this.
18: Pfeiffer, a military vet himself, says his great-grandparents, parents, and other relatives passed away without ever knowing what happened. He wishes the disinterment had been approved sooner.
20: It could have been shared. And so there's some closure, because we know this is the one opportunity to see what happened.
18: Most of the 81,000 service members who are still missing were lost during World War II, the Vietnam War, and the Korean War. According to the Department of Defense, missing or unidentified soldiers on U.S. soil are rare because it wasn't a primary theater of war. But in some places like Hawaii and Alaska, it's more common. Aaron Cummings is a senior planner with the Department of Defense's agency in charge of recovering and identifying missing service members. For a case like X-3, he says, Pfeiffer's advocacy was vital.
21: Family interest is one of the elements that we utilize to determine how we prioritize and which missions move up the ladder.
18: Investigating these cases, he says, is important to the nation's promise to never leave anyone behind.
21: It's important for the closure of the families to know that we will always try to bring our folks home and just honor our nation's fallen.
18: The DOD is now doing DNA analysis to identify X-3. If he turns out to be Christensen, Pfeiffer says he hopes to bury his great uncle's remains in a Lutheran cemetery in Nebraska, where the rest of his family lies. For NPR News, I'm Hope McKinney in Sitka.
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0: Good morning, May Martinez. Police in London seized $10 million worth of flashy sports cars this weekend. Antisocial driving was the crime, includes street racing, cruising, and needlessly revving engines. Now, one of the cars seized was a Ferrari Monza SP2. Only 499 were ever made. The car had been in the UK for less than a day, had no insurance, and the driver only had a learner's license. So perhaps they have learned something from all this. It's Morning Edition.
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11: It's Morning Edition from NPR News. I'm Leila Fadel in Washington, D.C. Student athletes across the country are lacing up their cleats and fastening their helmets for the start of fall sports. Millions will take the field this month just as some of the year's hottest temperatures arrive. Houston Public Media's Bianca Seward reports on a new safety rule in Texas.
6: For the North Forest varsity football team in Houston, the state's signature hot and humid afternoons are brutal.
7: Say, describe the Houston heat in one word. Horrible. Torture. That's crazy.
6: But the elements should be taken seriously. On average, temperatures hover around the mid-90s in August, according to the National Weather Service. And the Environmental Protection Agency reports approximately 9,000 student-athletes are treated for heat-related illnesses every year. Dr. Sujit Iyer is a pediatric emergency medicine doctor at the Dell Children's Medical Center in Austin. He says August in Texas can be one of the most dangerous environments for student-athletes and a common time for the rare but deadly heat stroke to strike.
8: Although there's only a few cases of heat stroke every year that makes the news, when those kids come in, they often die. Up to like 33% of them die.
6: Dr. Iyer adds one of the best ways a young athlete can protect themselves is by taking time to acclimate to the heat.
8: Just remember that exercising alone produces heat. And so you're combining two things. You're combining kids who maybe not have been exercising all summer, now not ready for the heat, now producing more heat, which can be just a bad combination to then cause injury.
6: He recommends students listen to their bodies, and if they feel weak, confused, nauseous, or dizzy, they should tap out and take a break. This year, Texas is adding a new layer of protection for teams. Before any outdoor activity, they'll need to consult the Wet Bulb Globe Temperature Reading, or WBGT for short. That's a comprehensive assessment of the heat risk. It takes into account air temperature, humidity, wind speed, and cloud cover. When it comes to assessing how safe it is to practice outside, it's more informative than the heat index, which only factors air temperature and humidity, and assumes you're in the shade. Here's Jamie Harrison, the executive director of the University Interscholastic League, which governs high school sports here in Texas.
9: Bottom line is, this is the national gold standard for keeping kids safe when working in the heat.
6: The state joins 17 others in mandating WBGT readings. The readings correlate to guidelines to help coaches know when outdoor practice needs to be cut short or canceled altogether. Brian Zettler is the chairman of the board for the Texas State Athletic Trainers Association and says the overall approach to protecting student athletes has changed dramatically.
10: The evolution of the athletic training profession is by far the biggest difference.
6: Zettler says the extra medical expertise on the sidelines that athletic trainers provide can help catch overheated athletes before they get worse. But athletic trainers aren't required. According to the National Athletic Trainers Association, only 37% of public high schools have a full-time athletic trainer. Oftentimes, for smaller schools with less resources, monitoring the players can fall to the coaching staff, which Dr. Iyer warns can be difficult to juggle.
8: I think it's more difficult when you're the coach who's trying to run a practice, who's trying to kind of manage people, and then you have somebody who has a complaint, right? And now you're trying to triage that complaint to see if it's something that needs more medical attention or if it's something that just needs some rest.
6: The new safety requirement to help protect athletes from the heat extends only to practices and not game days when the heat can also be brutal. For NPR News, I'm Bianca Seward in Houston.
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0: negotiate with seriously. And so that's why we're in this endless war and in another forever war. And remember, President Trump ran for office promising to extricate the United States from wars, but now he started one that he doesn't seem to know how to get out of.
1: But what is different here? I mean, Trump has made deals with this kind of strategy in the past during this administration. He did broker a ceasefire that freed the hostages from Gaza. What makes his approach here guaranteed to fail, as you've put it?
0: Well, I think part of it is that the Iranians feel like they have the upper hand here. That wasn't the case with Hamas in Gaza, which had taken quite a pounding. In this case, the Iranians feel like they are in the driver's seat because this war has led them to discover their true power, which is not the nuclear program, but it's their ability to control traffic in and out of the Strait of Hormuz, which is the waterway through which 20% of the world's oil passes. The Iranians feel like this is a weapon, this is a tool that they can use for the long term to guarantee their own security against U.S. attack. And so they're determined not to give up control of the Strait of Hormuz. So that's really the sticking point here, is it's not the nuclear program, it's not all these other issues that Trump cited in starting the war. It's this entirely new issue of the Strait of Hormuz, and the Iranians have made clear they're not going to give up control. And so basically, to try to extricate himself from the conflict, they're demanding that Trump cede Iran control of this international waterway. And so far, Trump has not quite been willing to do that, even though he's made other concessions to the Iranians. And so therefore, the war continues.
1: In your view, what should he be doing in this situation?
0: Well, I think he's got two basic options. One is conciliation, the other is confrontation. In other words, he can either continue the conflict as it is, he can escalate, or he can try to end it. Now, I think at this point, he's in such a weak position that conciliation is the path that makes the most sense, which probably means ceding some degree of Iranian control over the Strait of Hormuz. Mm. But remember, this is a war that has the support of less than a third of the American public. We're running out of munitions, so I don't think he has any real choice. But if he wants to, and that seems to be the way he's leaning now, he can continue the conflict, he can continue the blockade on Iranian shipping and hope that as the economic damage to Iran grows, Iran will become more malleable. But the one thing he should not do is zigzag back and forth between conciliation and confrontation. Mm-hmm. That is an approach guaranteed to fail. But unfortunately, that is exactly what he is doing.
1: That's Max Boot. He's a senior fellow at the Council on Foreign Relations and a columnist for The Washington Post. Thank you for your time and your insights.
0: Thank you so much.
1: This is NPR News.
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0: Good morning, I'm Leila Faldin. Swimmers in Spain were enjoying a beautiful day on the beach this past weekend until they saw a fin sticking out of the water. One beachgoer furiously swam away, but the fin didn't belong to a shark. It was a giant tuna. The fish seemed to have been injured and was thrashing its way to shore. Once people realized that this wasn't a Jaws situation, they rushed to help. Using deck chairs and sunbeds, they pushed the tuna back into deeper water. It's Morning Edition.
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0: It's Morning Edition from NPR News. I'm Leila Faldin.
6: And I'm A. Martinez. Hunter Biden says his father's cancer appears to be worsening. He told the BBC that prostate cancer is causing former President Joe Biden a lot of pain in his bones and has spread, quote, elsewhere. To help us understand this, we've called Dr. Otis Brawley. He's a prostate cancer expert at the Kimmel Cancer Center at Johns Hopkins University. Doctor, so we knew that Joe Biden's prostate cancer spread to his bones when he revealed his diagnosis last year. But when you hear a comment like Hunter Biden, what he said, what does it tell you about the severity of his disease?
7: Yeah, thank you for having me. Prostate cancer starts in the prostate and then spreads to organs in the pelvis, and then it can go on the bone. We frequently will treat it with hormones to try to deprive it of androgen, and then the tumor will shrink for a time. And then there's a point in time when the tumor starts growing despite that treatment. We have to go on to other treatments. And so I cannot speculate on the president's prognosis. I certainly wish him well. But I can tell you that there's still a number of different treatments that are available. And patients like this can do quite well.
6: So if it gets to the bones, it's not necessarily the worst news possible.
7: That's right. That's right. Indeed, of my patients who are in their 70s and 80s, perhaps the majority who have metastatic disease to bone ultimately die of cardiovascular disease or something unrelated to their prostate cancer.
6: Okay, so what does pain management then look like day to day for a patient like Joe Biden's at 83?
7: It can vary. If there's pain just in one or two sites, it can be radiation focally localized to those areas to try to sterilize the bone of the tumor. And the pain is actually caused because the bone interrupts the tumor interrupts the bony architecture and causes a fracture. It's just like a fracture that you or I might have from trauma, and that's the pain that the person has. If we can sterilize the tumor from that site, you can actually promote bone healing. Sometimes our surgeons will actually put a bone cement into the crack to actually stop the crack from moving. If those things don't work, we have to resort to oral medications like non-steroidals, or we can actually start ramping things up even to opioids. There are also some radiopharmaceuticals. These are radioactive drugs that we can inject to actually kill off the cancer and, again, promote healing.
6: Joe Biden is still making public appearances and plans to release a memoir after the election. Doctor, is that a typical level of activity for someone with this diagnosis?
7: You know, there is no typical level. Okay. I've had patients like the president who've had this for 25 years. Certainly that's an outlier, but many people are very functional for 5 or 6 years. You know, so the life expectancy of your typical 83-year-old without prostate cancer is 6 years, and many of our prostate cancer patients surpass that even.
6: Okay, that's Dr. Otis Brawley. He's an oncologist and the Bloomberg Distinguished Professor at Johns Hopkins University's Kimmel Cancer Center. Doctor, thank you.
7: Thank you.
6: It's Morning Edition from NPR News. I'm A. Martinez.
0: And I'm Leila Fadel.
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9: 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Plus, for some reason, we have quite a few songs from 1967 this time around. Oh yeah, and there's a surprise too, but I'm not allowed to talk about that. You'll just have to tune in this week. Stuck in the Psychedelic Era with the Hermit.
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0: Is it fair to call Graceland Paul Simon's signature album?
1: It definitely is looked by Paul as being his signature album. At the age of 44, 45, when many pop stars are being thrown into the oldies bin, he was still able to create very vital, very new, very important music that was opening up minds and hearts and ears around the world.
0: Ashley Kahn is author of Days of Miracle and Wonder, Paul Simon and the Trials and Triumphs of Graceland. Ashley, thank you very much.
1: Thank you, A.
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5: Local weather conditions from WFIT, Melbourne. Mostly sunny skies with an expected high near 92 degrees. Heat index values as high as 105. Possible eastern winds ranging from 5 to 10 miles an hour and a 20% chance of showers and thunderstorms after 2 p.m.
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5: Here's a local and state news update from Florida Today and WFIT. I'm Evan Nemchek. Rain chances may be lower for the next few days, but the heat and humidity are still sticking around. Meteorologist Audrey Shirley with the Florida Public Radio Emergency Network says excessive heat has already returned to the entire state of Florida.
7: That's correct. We are expecting heat index values between 105 to 110 degrees through the middle of this week. This means it will be important to stay extra hydrated and cool. So avoid doing anything too strenuous outdoors. This is because it's going to be harder for any sweat to evaporate due to all the extra moisture in the air.
5: Audrey reminds everyone to have access to a cool space for the next few days. She emphasizes seeking medical attention right away if you or someone else are experiencing prolonged symptoms of a heat-related illness. Symptoms can include cramping, nausea, and/or excessive sweating. Drivers need to take extra care as Brevard Public Schools begin the 26-27 school year. WFIT's Terry Wright shares some changes in effect for this school year.
8: Brevard Public Schools begins the new school year with more than 71,000 students at 100 schools. New this year is a district-wide artificial intelligence policy requiring approval for AI tools used in schools, along with guidelines for research, fact-checking, and protecting personal information. Students in grades 3 through 5 are also required to learn cursive for the first time since 2010. After installing them at high schools in 2024, BPS will expand its Open Gate weapon detection system to all 11 middle schools beginning this fall.
5: An AI-powered private school had announced plans to open a location in Tampa last fall. As WUSF's Gabriella Paul reports, it's still in the works.
9: A spokesperson says there's been a couple roadblocks with building safety and permitting. The concept, called Alpha School, is advertised as a way to make learning more efficient. Enrolled students learn traditional subjects with an AI tutor instead of a teacher that's capped at 2 hours a day. Tuition at the for-profit school can run as high as $60,000 a year. Alpha School is based in Texas and is opening new locations across the U.S., including Florida. Schools in Miami Beach and Boca Raton are scheduled to open this fall. There's already one in Miami. I'm Gabriella Paul in Tampa.
5: Florida Tech has won the Carmen Clash. WFIT's Rick Lasby tells us more.
10: That's the competition with Embry-Riddle Aeronautical University. The rivalry honors athletic excellence and aerospace heritage. Throughout the year, the two universities tracked wins in varsity sports, but at the end, the competition was tied. So the winner this year was determined by the athletes with the most community service hours. And Florida Tech officially won the inaugural Carmen Clash Trophy.
5: Florida's proposed Amendment 3 would provide a property tax break for homeowners, but could negatively impact renters and low-income residents. Opponents argue the amendment can lead to cuts in essential public services like transportation, libraries, and after-school programs. Municipalities may raise taxes on non-homestead properties, such as apartment complexes, potentially causing rent increases for tenants. Critics say the measure would further weaken the social safety net for Florida's most vulnerable populations. For these stories and more, visit floridatoday.com and WFIT.org. I'm Evan Nemchek.
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13: It's Morning Edition from NPR News. I'm Leila Fadel in Washington, D.C.
0: And I'm A. Martinez in Los Angeles, California. There's a special primary election in Alabama today for several congressional districts that were reconfigured mid-cycle. That comes after the U.S. Supreme Court removed race as a consideration for drawing district lines, but allowed for partisan gerrymandering. NPR's Debbie Elliott joins us now to talk about the new political landscape there. So, Debbie, Alabama was one of the several Republican-controlled southern states to rush to redistrict after the Supreme Court ruling. What changed?
14: Well, the lines for four of Alabama's seven congressional districts changed, and that leaves a more difficult path to reelection for the two Black Democrats in Alabama's congressional delegation. The other five congressmen are all white Republicans. Alabama's population, by the way, is just a little over a quarter Black. The legislature changed the maps less than 2 weeks before the regular May primary, so it was too late to change the ballots. People cast votes back in May, but those are now voided, hence the new special primary today.
0: So voting twice. Okay, sounds like it could be a bit confusing. How are voters reacting?
14: There is confusion, okay. A. Joseph Spraggins of Hope Hall is a voter I spoke with. His congressional district changed, and he's skeptical about the new map and thinks it will likely dilute the Black vote in Alabama.
15: It has been crazy, and it just seems so unfair because with the representation, the congressional district should be equal to the percentage of the people in that state. With this, it throws everything out of whack.
14: Candidates acknowledge this confusion, and they fear this is going to be a low turnout affair. Hampton Harris is running in the District 2 Republican primary.
16: We have school starting back, people going on final vacations. It's 100 degrees outside. Nobody wants to be out there. Just the plain confusion of seeing stuff and being told it's now, it's then, it's here, it's there, it's really going to play into voter turnout.
14: So voters have a little bit of work to do if they want to vote here today.
0: It sounds like it. Now, what race is being most closely watched after the redistricting?
14: You know, the most vulnerable seat is the second congressional district. It's represented by Democrat Shamari Figures. He's new to the office, first elected in 2024 after federal courts ruled that Alabama's congressional map was discriminatory and created a new largely Black district. Now that the Supreme Court has said that's unconstitutional, Republican lawmakers reconfigured the district to favor their party. Still, Figures is putting on a good face, and he rejects the idea that somehow this new second district is a lost cause.
17: We have a record of producing in this district, a record of delivering for this district, a record of working on behalf of all people in this district, and we're confident that come November we'll be able to take that record to people.
14: So, A, to be clear, Figures will not be on the ballot today because he's uncontested in the Democratic nomination.
0: All right, so the action then is in the Republican primary. What's happening there?
14: Well, this newfound opportunity has some excitement. Six Republicans are in the race. Before redistricting, there was only one. The front runner in the contest is State Representative Rhett Marks. He's a businessman from Enterprise, Alabama, and he has President Trump's endorsement. Here's his pitch.
18: This is not only going to be an important race for the state of Alabama, but it is for this country. We have a chance to flip a Democrat seat back to the Republicans.
14: He says the stakes are high with control of Congress in the balance.
0: All right, that's NPR's Debbie Elliott speaking to us from Orange Beach, Alabama. Debbie, thanks.
14: You're welcome.
13: More than 81,000 U.S. service members are still missing after conflicts around the world, never found or never identified. This summer, a Defense Department team exhumed the remains of one of these unknown soldiers in the small island community of Sitka, Alaska. Now they're trying to learn his identity. KCAW's Hope McKinney reports.
19: Company, attention!
20: Back in June, a dozen members of the U.S. Coast Guard, American Legion, and local police and fire departments solemnly saluted as two service members carried an American flag-adorned case from the cemetery to a hearse. They were transporting the recently disinterred remains of an unidentified soldier known simply as X-3, who's been buried in the Sitka National Cemetery for nearly eight decades. During World War II, Japan bombed Unalaska, a community about 800 air miles from Anchorage in the Aleutian Islands. The U.S. military sent resources to help defend against the attack.
21: One of the planes crashed outside of Cold Bay on the north side of the Alaska Peninsula. All the service members on that plane perished.
20: Michael Livingston is a local history buff who's spent a lot of time studying World War II events in the Aleutians. He says a local trapper found the remains of six of the servicemen washed up on shore and buried them temporarily until after the war, when the U.S. military dug them up and moved them to their respective communities. Only one of the men remained unidentified, X-3.
21: He was moved to Sitka. We've been trying to get X-3 identified for a long time.
20: For years, Livingston advocated for the Department of Defense to disinter X-3 and try to ID him. Meanwhile, in Texas, 71-year-old Chris Pfeiffer had also spent years trying to figure out what had happened to his grandmother's brother, who was one of the men who went down on that flight.
22: We've always known that we lost a great uncle in the Aleutian Islands.
20: Pfeiffer believes his great-uncle, 2nd Lieutenant Eugene Christensen of Nebraska, is X-3. He's collected hundreds of pages of records about the crash and his uncle over the years and petitioned the Department of Defense to disinter the remains.
22: Could it be my uncle? Yes. Could it not be? Yes. We have to manage our expectations on this.
20: Pfeiffer, a military vet himself, says his great-grandparents, parents, and other relatives passed away without ever knowing what happened. He wishes the disinterment had been approved sooner.
22: It could have been shared. And so there's some closure, because we know this is the one opportunity to see what happened.
20: Most of the 81,000 service members who are still missing were lost during World War II, the Vietnam War, and the Korean War. According to the Department of Defense, missing or unidentified soldiers on U.S. soil are rare because it wasn't a primary theater of war. But in some places like Hawaii and Alaska, it's more common. Aaron Cummings is a senior planner with the Department of Defense's agency in charge of recovering and identifying missing service members. For a case like X-3, he says, Pfeiffer's advocacy was vital.
23: Family interest is one of the elements that we utilize to determine how we prioritize and which missions move up the ladder.
20: Investigating these cases, he says, is important to the nation's promise to never leave anyone behind.
23: It's important for the closure of the families to know that we will always try to bring our folks home and just honor our nation's fallen.
20: The DOD is now doing DNA analysis to identify X-3. If he turns out to be Christensen, Pfeiffer says he hopes to bury his great uncle's remains in a Lutheran cemetery in Nebraska where the rest of his family lies. For NPR News, I'm Hope McKinney in Sitka.
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1: 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We don't look up enough. 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
0: Good morning, me Martinez. Police in London seized $10 million worth of flashy sports cars this weekend. Antisocial driving was the crime, includes street racing, cruising, and needlessly revving engines. Now, one of the cars seized was a Ferrari Monza SP2. Only 499 were ever made. The car had been in the UK for less than a day, had no insurance, and the driver only had a learner's license. So perhaps they have learned something from all this. It's Morning Edition.
12: 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Clarivate is working with librarians to examine how core workflows in academic libraries are being reshaped by AI. The study can be viewed at clarivate.com. 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
3: This is Coastal Connection, our spotlight on the community. I'm Terry Wright. Today, we're very happy to have Tyler Provancha, the conservation manager at the Brevard Zoo. He's in charge of Restore Our Shores. Tyler, what's new?
4: We have around 10 different grant projects that are going on right now to do restoration, applied restoration work and research out in the Indian River Lagoon. Of those projects, one of our biggest ones is subtitle oyster restoration. We've been doing oyster restoration through the Save Our Indian River Lagoon project plan, which is the half-cent sales tax that was passed back in 2016. Most of that funding goes towards things like septic to sewer, stormwater, and things like that through Brevard County Natural Resources. But there is a small portion of that that is also in the restore category, which goes towards doing things like living shorelines and oyster reefs for the Indian River Lagoon. We've been doing these projects for over a decade now, and we're really happy that we've, over the past couple of years, have picked a restoration method that works really well for our system. We call them coquina corrals. So what we do is we lay a perimeter of coquina boulders and then fill the interior of that perimeter with two different types of shell to kind of mimic the natural shape and slope of an oyster reef. And we spent many years figuring out, you know, how to do this best for our system, and we're really happy because in the past year or so, we've actually been able to scale up that program significantly. So back when I started about 5 years ago, we were building about 10,000 square feet of oyster reef per year. And last year, we were able to build 52,000 square feet of
3: wow.
4: oyster reef. Yeah, super exciting. And a lot of that is due to the fact that we've streamlined our construction process. We've also have a full-time construction team now that's building between March and October, working on oyster reefs around the clock, long days out in the field, shoveling, all that kind of stuff. And on top of that, we've also made changes to our permitting program just to kind of streamline and work more effectively with the state and federal agencies to show that these are good projects that are benefiting the community and finding ways to make them happen on a faster time scale, which has been really exciting and cool to do. And then kind of our final big change is that we actually had a donor last year who was able to cover the cost of getting our own barge. So we now have our own barge that we're out there using every day to help build these projects, and it's been a massive game changer. So we're really excited about it. That being said, just like all of our previous methods, you know, all of this stuff relies a lot on community and volunteer support. We don't really make any kind of things on land anymore to like put into the water because it's all natural material. But instead, we're always looking for people to actually come out into the lagoon with us and help kind of rake our shell out to grade and work with us out in the field, lay rock, stuff like that. So if you're ever interested, restoreourshores.org is our website, and we are posting community events for those kind of things from March to usually end of October. So come on out and join us.
3: Excellent. So for those folks that remember making oyster mats or the gabions, this sounds like a much more streamlined process and much more efficient.
4: Yeah, and also a lot more cost effective. And a lot of those materials have costs associated, and then also the time that it creates to make all of those gabions, for instance. If you're making gabions and you need to scale up five times the amount of reef that you wanted to build previously, that's a lot of volunteers, a lot of time to get there. Whereas this, we can cut straight to the chase.
3: And it sounds like a lot more fun getting in the river. And
4: I think so. We definitely, you know, some people aren't as big of a fan as of the raking, but I think it's you get to go out there and you get to see a lot of times you're watching oysters recruit in real time to those reefs, which is super exciting.
3: Excellent. Yeah. So where can they go to volunteer?
4: RestoreOurShores.org.
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6: 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I'm Leila Fadel.
7: And I'm A. Martinez. It's been a bad summer for foodborne illnesses. The cyclosporiasis outbreak began in May. Tens of thousands of people got sick with diarrhea, mostly from iceberg lettuce processed by Taylor Farms. Two people died. Now, the Centers for Disease Control and Prevention says it traced 345 salmonella infections to jalapenos from Mexico. Now, that prompted Taylor Farms to recall its jalapeno products. NPR's Yuki Noguchi reports on what makes this season of sickness especially tricky.

0: You're listening to Death Cab for Cutie, performing at the Dining Desk. The video just dropped today. Watch the whole concert on the music tab of the NPR app. Download it wherever you get your apps. This is NPR News.
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0: Good morning, I'm Layla Faldin. Swimmers in Spain were enjoying a beautiful day on the beach this past weekend until they saw a fin sticking out of the water. One beachgoer furiously swam away, but the fin didn't belong to a shark. It was a giant tuna. The fish seemed to have been injured and was thrashing its way to shore. Once people realized that this wasn't a Jaws situation, they rushed to help. Using deck chairs and sunbeds, they pushed the tuna back into deeper water. It's Morning Edition.
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0: It's Morning Edition from NPR News. I'm Layla Faldin.
6: And I'm A. Martinez. Hunter Biden says his father's cancer appears to be worsening. He told the BBC that prostate cancer is causing former President Joe Biden a lot of pain in his bones and has spread, quote, elsewhere. To help us understand this, we've called Dr. Otis Brawley. He's a prostate cancer expert at the Kimmel Cancer Center at Johns Hopkins University. Doctor, so we knew that Joe Biden's prostate cancer spread to his bones when he revealed his diagnosis last year. But when you hear a comment like Hunter Biden, what he said, what does it tell you about the severity of his disease?
7: Yeah, thank you for having me. Prostate cancer starts in the prostate and then spreads to organs in the pelvis, and then it can go on the bone. We frequently will treat it with hormones to try to deprive it of androgen, and then the tumor will shrink for a time. And then there's a point in time when the tumor starts growing despite that treatment. We have to go on to other treatments. And so I cannot speculate on the president's prognosis. I certainly wish him well. But I can tell you that there's still a number of different treatments that are available, and patients like this can do quite well.
6: So if it gets to the bones, it's not necessarily the worst news possible.
7: That's right. That's right. Indeed, of my patients who are in their 70s and 80s, perhaps the majority who have metastatic disease to bone ultimately die of cardiovascular disease or something unrelated to their prostate cancer.
6: Okay, so what does pain management then look like day-to-day for a patient like Joe Biden's at 83?
7: It can vary. If there's pain just in one or two sites, it can be radiation focally localized to those areas to try to sterilize the bone of the tumor. And the pain is actually caused because the tumor interrupts the bony architecture and causes a fracture. It's just like a fracture that you or I might have from trauma, and that's the pain that the person has. If we can sterilize the tumor from that site, you can actually promote bone healing. Sometimes our surgeons will actually put a bone cement into the crack to actually stop the crack from moving. If those things don't work, we have to resort to oral medications like non-steroidals, or we can actually start ramping things up even to opioids. There are also some radiopharmaceuticals. These are radioactive drugs that we can inject to actually kill off the cancer and, again, promote healing.
6: Joe Biden is still making public appearances and plans to release a memoir after the election. Doctor, is that a typical level of activity for someone with this diagnosis?
7: There is no typical level. Okay. I've had patients like the president who've had this for 25 years. Certainly that's an outlier, but many people are very functional for 5 or 6 years. You know, so the life expectancy of your typical 83-year-old without prostate cancer is 6 years, and many of our prostate cancer patients surpass that even.
6: Okay, that's Dr. Otis Brawley. He's an oncologist and the Bloomberg Distinguished Professor at Johns Hopkins University's Kimmel Cancer Center. Doctor, thank you.
7: Thank you.
6: It's Morning Edition from NPR News. I'm E. Martinez.
0: And I'm Leila Faldin.
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Hey, it's Mikey. I'm your host. Be here for a little while here on WFIT 89.5 FM, your music discovery station on the campus of Florida Tech, streaming around the globe at WFIT.org, and starting off with Delroy Wilson, Until It's Done. We've got Groove Armada in the next set. We're also going to hear a cover performed by Camper Van Beethoven. We've got Brandon Flowers with one of his latest. And here's Do Nothing, a brand new track. This is a first listen. A group called Do Nothing, a track called Act Natural here on WFIT.

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At the River from Groove Armada here on 89.5 FM WFIT in Melbourne. Before that, we heard Camper Van Beethoven with some neo psychedelia, their rendition of Pictures of Matchstick Men. We heard Plans from Brandon Flowers, also Do Nothing at the start of the set, the first listen called Act Natural. Coming up, Leve, Jade Bird, also Electronic. Getting Away With It this morning on WFIT.

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Leve with Lover Girl and Jade Bird open up the heavens before that. Started the set off with Electronic Getting Away With It. 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And got plenty more music coming up. We got a brand new track from Medium Build. That's a first listen. We're also going to hear from Electric Light Orchestra, or if you're short on time, you can just call them ELO. We're going to hear from Broken Social Scene, one of their latest tracks, and Bob Dylan. This is something from the Infidels era. This is called Sweetheart Like You here on WFIT.

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And before that, we heard Electric Light Orchestra with Telephone Line, Only the Good I Keep from Broken Social Scene, and started the set off with a track from Bob Dylan entitled Sweetheart Like You. That was the second track on the album Infidels. It came out back in 1983 on Columbia Records. And kind of a departure from his normal sound, thanks to production credits, including Mark Knopfler from Dire Straits. Coming up, we've got A Tribe Called Quest to take us into that top of the hour news break from NPR, and then more music after that. And here on your source for music discovery and NPR News, WFIT. Here's I Left My Wallet in El Segundo.

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It was Garbage Pink with You Suck here on WFIT. And before that, we heard some local music from the group Never Ender. And always glad to bring you music whenever we can from the Space Coast. It was a track called If I Said I Was Okay, I'd Be Lying. And we started the set off with Monrovia, a track called Field Song. Coming up, we're going to hear from Johnny Blue Skies and the Dark Clouds. We've got the Avett Brothers. We've got a classic from Canned Heat. Also, Goose with Good to Be here on WFIT.

to 12 a.m. For 2 hours, I'll be spinning the sharpest hooks and most eclectic sounds from music history. Pop on by. You might just leave with a new earworm. It's the Pop Underground, and it's coming to your stereo every Thursday night, only on WFIT, Music Discovery for the Space Coast.

One of the latest singles from Johnny Blue Skies and the Dark Clouds. That was a track called Don't Let Go here on WFIT. Before that, we heard the Avett Brothers with a track called Love of a Girl. Also, Let's Work Together from Canned Heat. Good message. And we heard Good to Be from Goose at the start of the set. Coming up, we're going to hear from LCD Sound System. I've also got a track from Devin Gilfillian, one of his most recent tracks, and a classic from MGMT. It's Time to Pretend this morning on WFIT in Melbourne.

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1: 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The Roots Rock Reggae Show with Ross Mike follows up at 3 p.m. Doo-wop soul and rock and roll from 6 to 8 with Dr. D, taking us into the Saturday song bag with your host Rob Killam. 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Hello.

The Libertines with a track from their 2004 self-titled release that was Music When the Lights Go Out here on WFIT, featuring a nice chromatic scale there, if I have my music theory correct. Before that, we heard a track from LCD Sound System, Other Voices, off of the American Dream album, only 3 years after what we thought was going to be their farewell performance at Madison Square Garden. It's kind of a surprise. At the time. Before that, we heard Devin Gilfillian with Black Dog Rabbit Hole and MGMT in there as well with Time to Pretend. We've got a couple of tracks to take us into the top of the hour news break from NPR. One of them is off of the Inner Speaker album from Tame Impala. The other is from Everything Is Recorded featuring Florence Welch and Sampha. I do want to remind you that it is Tuesday, so that means tonight from 7 to 10, you can enjoy Blues with a Twist with Sister Mary, and then 10 to midnight, it's me again. For Very Cool and Good. So don't miss out. Stay on WFIT all day, all night. Get your cool music and news updates as well. Also, make sure you get your tickets to go see Pastorius, LA or Bust. That's at the Gleason Auditorium. It's going to be an excellent time. The special guests, cannot emphasize them enough. It's a good time. Make sure you get your tickets as soon as you can here at WFIT. Never Felt Better from Everything Is Recorded.

Good morning, Brevard and Beyond. Keller with you on this Tuesday morning. It's Keller Radio Hangover, starting our time off together with Ray LaMontagne. And step into your power here on WFIT, stepping onto the campus of Florida Tech as things get started for the new semester. Welcome back, everybody. We got some great music for you this hour. Let's see, including new music from Freak Slug. We've got Charlie Crockett. And this is the latest from They Might Be Giants. It's called Get Down. It's music discovery for the Space Coast, WFIT.

So great to hear them back together. Alabama Shakes, I Feel Hope from the American Dream release here on WFIT. Karen O and Danger Mouse in there as well with their collaboration entitled Super Breath. Roman Stewart, Natty Sings hit songs. And we started off our time together with brand new music from They Might Be Giants and Get Down here on Midday Music. Keller with you, getting down. We got down last night on Keller Radio. Did you hear that? That was always fun. That's why I sound like this on Tuesday mornings. Sound a little verklempt. But most importantly, the takeaway from that last night is we did announce a special guest, a special appearance at Pistorius LA or Bust. It's less than 2 weeks, 2.5 weeks away. Will be Pat Travers, which makes sense, right? David Pistorius, been the bass player for the Pat Travers Band for many, many years. Pat will be with us. He'll be sitting in, as far as I have been told.

0: So that alone, price, the worth the price of admission. It's happening Friday, August 28th at the Gleason, which is the theater adjacent to our studios right here on the campus of Florida Tech. Tickets went on sale last Friday for $30 plus fees, and the money goes directly to WFIT. This is the first full year without government funding. No federal funding, no state funding. So this is new for us, right? This is uncharted territory. This is also the first music event that we've done over at the Gleason in about 8 years. So be part of history. Send off Mr. Pistorius. He's going to be moving to Los Angeles to further his musical career with the Pat Travers Band and beyond. So come hang out with us, all right? Friday, August 28th at the Gleason. 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Again, a special appearance from Pat Travers. And you, ideally. Tickets available at WFIT.org right this second. Go ahead and get your tickets, and we will check you out on the 28th. Going to check out Charlie Crockett. He's coming to town, actually, in September. After the break, you hear the Hallelujah Trail on WFIT. Stick around.
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0: New music there from Phoebe Bridgers, Lost Boys here on WFIT. Retrograde in there as well. Great band from Florida. If you love them, set them free. Jeffrey Gaines, if you know, you know. Jeffrey Gaines still out there. Decades in the music business. And yeah, got to a chance to interview him. He was not as cordial as I would have liked, but a very talented gentleman nonetheless. I Like You, the name of that one. And we started off with Charlie Crockett, who I'm sure is a peach. He will be, get the Southern reference, he will be in Orlando in September, September 9th specifically, at the Dr. Phillips Center, playing his music, all right? Keller here playing our music. It's soon to be a Tuesday afternoon. We've got an NPR news break at the top of the hour. After the news tonight, we've got Blues with a Twist with Sister Mary from 7 to 10, and then Mikey's Back in the Chair from 10 to midnight with Very Cool and Good. So a lot of great stuff to come your way. We're going to take a quick time out. When we come back, we've got Say She, we've got Black Crowes, and I've been looking forward to this. New music from Freak Slug. It's a first listen entitled Girl Intentions right here on WFIT. Stick around.
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Say she disco life, wrapping up this hour of music discovery here on WFIT. Also in there as well, new music. It's a first listen from Freak Slug, Girl Intentions, as we do music discovery. Keller with you, like I said, an NPR news break in just a few minutes. Again, going to bring you over to Facebook. WFIT has a Facebook. Did you know? Do you care? We have an event page as well for Pastorius, LA or Bus, so you can find out the latest information as well as a link to get tickets. It's Friday, August 28th, 2.5 weeks from tomorrow, over at the Gleason Center on the campus of Florida Tech. Proceeds go to WFIT. So if you've got multiple reasons to go, some great music. David Pistorius, obviously the nephew of Jaco Pistorius, a fine bass player in his own right. His band Local 518 performing that night with some special guests, including a special appearance from Pat Travers. And again, money being raised for WFIT. Wrapping up this hour with Bleachers, and this is the Black Crowes. It's Like That. Music discovery for the Space Coast. WFIT.

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Good afternoon, Brevard and beyond. Keller here on this Tuesday afternoon, starting this hour of music discovery off with Miss Lady Blackbird and Like a Woman here on WFIT. Hustle and bustle on the campus of Florida Tech. Good to see everybody back out. Hopefully the weather will cooperate as well. It's the rainy season here in the summer here in the Sunshine State. But plenty of great music coming your way as well. We've got Fantastic Cat. We've got Young the Giant. And this is a first listen from Finn Wolfhard. Yes, the character actor on Stranger Things. Also a musician. Fire from the Hip, the name of his new release. And this is a track called Follow. It's music discovery for the Space Coast. WFIT.

0: New music there from Cage, the Elephant, and Beaches in Tennessee here on WFIT. Avett Patton in there as well. What a successful collaboration that was. Not only on tape, but they did a whole tour together and actually performed some Faith No More songs, which is amazing. And maybe led to Faith No More announcing that they're going to do some reunion shows in 2027. So maybe that was the catalyst, thanks to the Avett brothers in a weird way. 10,000 Maniacs Like the Weather, and a first listen from Finn Wolfhard. Yes, the actor from Stranger Things, his music career taken off, and a track called Follow here on Midday Music. Keller with you, following our lot of events happening. It's the summertime, right? A little bit about halfway through, and more events being announced all the time. We announced last Friday that we will have a benefit show for WFIT over at the Gleason Performing Arts Center with David Pastorius, as someone commented. Yes, P-A-S-T-O-R-I-U-S. He is the nephew of Jaco Pastorius. He is an accomplished bass player in his own right, one-third of the band Local 518, who will be performing at the Gleason on Friday, August 28th. With some special guests, we announced last night that we will have a special appearance from Pat Travers, where David also resides in his musical abilities. So if you want tickets, you go to WFIT.org. They're $30. And then we will see you there on Friday, August 28th. Pastorius, LA or bust. He's moving to Los Angeles. So we're going to give him a send-off with music, the only way we know how, and at the same time, raising money for WFIT since 2026 is the first full year without government assistance. So kind of a Reese's peanut butter cup in there as well. Some great music for a great cause. Again, WFIT.org for tickets on that. Let's go ahead and take a time out. When we come back, we've got Young the Giant. We've got Waxahachie by request. And Bridget Calls Me Baby, I Can Take the Sun Out of the Sky after the break. Stick around.
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from Young the Giant to a very special happy birthday to Mr. Bill Lundell, who turns 68 years young today. From all of us here at WFIT, happy birthday, Bill. By request, this is Waxahachie and Much Ado About Nothing on WFIT.

0: Hot and Freddy, Shy Girl here on WFIT. Some new music from them. By request, Waxahachie, Much Ado About Nothing. Again, happy birthday to one of our favorite listeners and contributors, Mr. Bill Lundell. Young the Giant in there as well with Different Kind of Love and Bridget Calls Me Baby. I Can Take the Sun Right Out of the Sky. Sun is out on the campus of Florida Tech, as well as all over Brevard, I'm guessing, as I look out the window. And that's a good thing, especially this time of year. It's going to be raining before we know it, and but we take the sunshine. We embrace it, all right? So for all of you local to the area, maybe some students and their families visiting for the first time, welcome. And here we are, WFIT. Actually, tonight as well, you can continue on after the news with very cool and good from 10 to midnight, Mikey's show. And before that, Sister Mary from 7 to 10 with Blues with a Twist. So we continue on with the music even after NPR News is over with at 7 p.m. Let's go ahead and take a time out. When we come back, music from Leon Bridges. We've got Suki Waterhouse in the mix and Fantastic Cat. Don't Let Go after the break. Stick around.
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2: Tune in this Sunday and every Sunday and hear a solid lineup of specialty shows crafted by DJs that live right here on the Space Coast. FM Odyssey with Fred Migliori starts at 10 a.m. and Joni O brings us the Stray Cat Lounge at 1, followed by Bill Stewart with Folk, Bluegrass, and more, and Mozart's Attic with J-Ski from 6 until 9, where Future Echoes wraps up the broadcast day into the midnight hour. 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

Violet Grohl and Thumb here as we wrap up another hour of music discovery on this Tuesday afternoon. What else we have in there? We also had Fantastic Cat from Cat Outta Hell, their latest Don't Let Go, as we give you music discovery in all forms. Keller with you, wrapping up this hour. Like I said, we've got an NPR news break at the top of the hour and then one more hour of music discovery before we turn things over to 2 hours of World Cafe, 3 hours of NPR news, all things considered, and then our great Tuesday night lineup, which we've been talking about throughout our afternoon. Let's go ahead and wrap things up, though. We've got Suki Waterhouse with her latest Back in Love, and this is from his latest release. I'm a big fan, Happiness Anytime. This is a first listen from Leon Bridges. It's a track called Light the Way. It's music discovery for the Space Coast on the campus of Florida Tech. It's WFIT.

Starting off another hour of music discovery here on this Tuesday afternoon with INXS and their landmark album Kick, Devil Inside on WFIT. Keller with you. In the midst of the summer, right? We've got some stuff going on. We've got our fall fun drive, which we've announced in a couple of months. We've got our big concert fundraiser happening in just 2.5 weeks. A lot of great stuff coming out that we need your support on, all right? We ask many, many times. You guys come through each and every time, and we've got some cool events to rub elbows with you, is basically what I'm trying to say. So go on to WFIT.org. Pastorius, LA or bus. We've been talking about it. We'll continue to talk about it. Tickets available as we speak. We announced last night that there'll be a special appearance from Pat Travers at the show, amongst others. Still working on the details. And yeah, we're going to bring you a very cool event that will benefit WFIT and benefit Music Discovery for that matter. Speaking of music, this is the latest from Role Model. It's High Hopes 3000. It's Music Discovery for the Space Coast. WFIT.

0: New music there from the Lindas, Burning Out here on this Tuesday afternoon. Hopefully we're not burning out. It's the beginning of the week, beginning of the semester here at Florida Tech. A lot of hustle and bustle on campus and a lot of great music, including the Lindas here on WFIT. Haim in there as well with Relationships. Modest Mouse, Picking Dragon's Pockets. They will be in Orlando in October. And Moon Taxi in there as well with a track called Lay Low here on WFIT. Keller with you until 2 o'clock, and then we turn things over to WXPN with World Cafe. All right, NPR News after that on this Tuesday for All Things Considered, and then our great Tuesday night lineup, which we've been talking about, Blues with a Twist from 7 to 10, as well as Very Cool and Good with Mikey back in the chair tonight from 10 to midnight. So if you have the abilities to listen, and obviously you're doing by hearing my voice, and you're able to continue that, we would definitely love to have you throughout the afternoon into the evening. Sound good? Let's go ahead and take a quick time out. When we come back, we've got a classic from The Police. We've got one of my favorites from Concrete Blonde and new music from Death Cab for Cutie. It's called Stone Over Water. After the break, stick around.
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0: From the classic album Bloodletting, that is Concrete Blonde and Joey here on WFIT. Royal Otis, great duo from Australia with Fried Rice. And The Police, Driven the Tears, as we do Music Discovery on this Tuesday afternoon. Keller with you for a little while. Well, I'll be Keller my whole life, but I'll be with you for about 15 more minutes, and then we turn things over to World Cafe. If you've been living under a rock, it's okay. I'm sure it's a very nice rock, but we're going to keep you catch you up to speed on what's been going on, all right? So we've been defunded last year. 40% of our budget is gone, basically. So in 2026, we are kind of thinking outside of the box. We've been doing well. Thank you to your support. We're going to continue to do well. But again, thinking outside of the box allows us to do some cool stuff. And we're going to be doing a concert with Mr. David Pistorius. Now, he is the nephew of Jaco Pistorius, who you may or may not know. A lot of people refer to him as the Jimi Hendrix of bass guitar. David is a bass player himself. He has a band called Local 518, and they're going to be playing at the Gleason Performing Arts Center on August 28th. How that ties into everything, it's a benefit for WFIT. Tickets are $30. You can get them at WFIT.org. And we announced this last night. One of the special guests will be the gentleman that we're going to play after this short break. Got all that? All right, we're going to take a quick break and hear from Pat Travers after this.
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guitar stylings of Mr. Pat Travers, who lives in Florida. He will be making a special appearance at Pastorius LA or Bust on Friday, August 28th at the Gleason Center for the Performing Arts. David Pastorius, our good friend who's leaving for Los Angeles, plays bass for Pat. They travel all over the country and continent for that matter. And Pat has been gracious enough to say he will sit in for a song or two. But you need to get your tickets at WFIT.org. They're $30, which is a bargain at twice the price. And those proceeds go to WFIT ourselves. So kind of a win-win situation. Some great music. Definitely unique collaborations on tap. At the same time, we're raising money for WFIT. So that is happening on Friday, August 28th at the Gleason right here on the campus of Florida Tech. Keller signing off. We've got World Cafe in just a few minutes. Jake Bug and Panda Bear and Sonic Boom bring us to that 2 o'clock hour. You guys take care. And thank you for listening to WFIT.

0: Cassie Klein, Walking After Midnight, talking to Andrew Saul. So you kind of always had this penchant for longing, yearning music.
1: Yeah, I've been searching for why that is as I continue to talk to people about this. And I think it must be connected with the fact that when I was very young, when I was four, my mom left the family because she, for her reasons, you know, and she returned a few years later with these dreams of a karaoke business and so forth. But I think that I was trying to process what it means to lose and what it means to want that person to return again.
0: Yeah. What did you learn, I guess, as a performer or an artist, even if you didn't know that's what you were going to be yet at that point? Are there things that you learned early on performing those songs in front of people?
1: I learned about the pleasure that I got from pleasing others with my talents, or at least my willingness to present talent, you know. I learned that was also at a time where I was spending a lot of time in my bedroom alone, pillaging through my parents' CD collections and just like dancing and losing myself in the music, finding an escape in the music. I learned I loved to do it.
0: You're listening to my conversation with Andrew Saw. In a moment, he'll talk about the artist whose music showed him he could be a songwriter and truly be himself. That's when we come back on World Cafe.
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0: Lavender Cowboy performed live at World Cafe by Andrew Saw. Andrew Saw's new album is called American Rough. He's been my guest today on the show. It's been so, so nice talking to you, Andrew. Thank you for being here.
1: Thank you, Raina. My pleasure entirely.
0: I'm Raina Duras, back in a moment with more World Cafe.
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0: Before that quick break on World Cafe, you heard a session with Andrew Saw. And not long after we recorded that in July, Andrew got engaged. So sweet. Sending lots and lots of love and congratulations to you, Andrew Saw, from everyone here at World Cafe. Now, back at the beginning of the summer, artist nonprofit Salt Lick Incubator launched a series called Songs of Us. They've been rolling out performances all summer long to celebrate America's 250th. Here's one of them. It's Brandi Clark performing Will the Circle Be Unbroken on World Cafe.

0: That is Orville Peck, Dead of Night, taking you to the end of this hour of World Cafe. Thanks again to Andrew Saw for being on the show today. And thanks to our producer, Miguel Perez, for his work on that session. We produce this show at WXPN at the University of Pennsylvania in Philadelphia. I'm Raina Duras. Thanks for listening to World Cafe from NPR.
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3: Local weather conditions from WFIT, Melbourne. Partly cloudy skies with an expected low of 76 degrees. Possible south-southeast winds around 5 miles an hour at a 20% chance of showers and thunderstorms before 10 p.m. Tomorrow, expect sunny skies with a high of 93.
4: 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This is WFIT, Melbourne.
0: Is Queens of the Stone Age going country? Not only does frontman Josh Homme show up on a new Shania Twain song, he also brings in another country singer for this new Queen song.

All those tunes and more on the way. I'm Raina Duris, and this is World Cafe. Going to start this hour off with music from Yola Tango. It's their cover of William Devane's Be Thankful for What You Got.

0: You can already tell that's going to be a very cool jam to watch live. If you're going to see him on tour this summer and fall, it is called Burn the Other End from Billy Strings from his new album, So Much for Goodbyes. 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
0: It's live from the Archives. I'm Rena Duras. This is the part of the show where you get to hear a couple of exclusive live World Cafe recordings from the vault. Today, starting with Nora Jones. And the recording you're going to hear is from really early on in her career. Her first time on the show when she was promoting her debut album, Come Away.

0: New music from Alex Amen, California Blues. Some country queens in just a minute here on World Cafe.
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0: Is Queens of the Stone Age going country? This is the big question. I'm Raina Duras. It's World Cafe. Queens frontman Josh Homme appears on Shania Twain's new song, Faded Blue Jeans, from her new album that came out last month. Here's a little bit of that. Listen for him in the background. So that's Josh Homme on a country song with Shania Twain. And on the new Queens of the Stone Age track, he brings in a guest singer of his own, another country artist. It features vocals from country singer Nikki Lane. Here's Queens of the Stone Age, Easy Street on the Cafe.

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3: Local weather conditions from WFIT, Melbourne. Partly cloudy skies with an expected low of 76 degrees. Possible south-southeast winds around 5 miles an hour at a 20% chance of showers and thunderstorms before 10 p.m. Tomorrow, expect sunny skies with a high of 93.
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4: Here's a local and state news update from WFIT in Florida today. In our continuing coverage of the Florida primary election, here's a look at the Brevard School Board races. Voters will decide three of the five seats on the Brevard Public Schools Board on the August 18th primary ballot, with contested races in Districts 1, 2, and 5. The races are nonpartisan, meaning all registered voters within each district may participate regardless of party affiliation. In District 1, incumbent Megan Wright will face Tara Gibson, an academic coach. In District 2, incumbent Jean Trent is opposed by Kyle Savage, IT professional and former teacher, and realtor Kelly Wentworth. And in District 5, former music educator Tammy Dennis faces Michelle McCormick, a teacher with 20 years' experience, and elementary educator Cecilia Trotter. Visit floridatoday.com for details on the candidates. Brevard County ranks among the top five in the state for preparing kids for kindergarten. WFIT's Terry Wright has more.
5: A new report from the Florida Chamber Foundation's Florida Business Alliance for Early Learning places Brevard County among the state's top-performing counties for kindergarten readiness. Brevard ranks fourth statewide, with 52% of children entering kindergarten ready to learn, compared with 44% statewide. Research shows that children who are ready to learn by this stage are more likely to become proficient in reading by the third grade.
4: ULA's new Vulcan rocket has been grounded since February following a problem with a side booster. And the Vulcan uses Blue Origin's BE-4 rocket engines, which caused the massive explosion on the New Glenn launch pad recently. But despite those setbacks, ULA's preparing to return the Vulcan to flight, hopefully later this year. Blue Origin is modifying the BE-4 engines, and last week ULA completed a full day of testing on a new Vulcan upper stage segment at the Cape Canaveral Space Force Station. In the last 5 years, the maintenance backlog for national parks and public lands in Florida has grown to over $680 million, and that can mean road repairs and other things go unfixed. As WLRN's environmental editor Jenny Stiletovich reports, the fund to pay for fixes is about to expire unless Congress decides otherwise.
6: Some of the most mundane things to fix at national parks can also be among the most expensive: channel markers, crumbling roads, and toilets. At South Florida's three national parks and the Big Cypress Preserve, which regularly get pounded by hurricanes, the maintenance backlog now totals $346 million. I'm Jenny Stiletovich in Miami.
4: Two new leprosy cases were reported in Brevard County. That puts Brevard at the top of the list in Florida. The Florida Department of Health has confirmed two additional cases of leprosy in Brevard in its latest report, bringing the county's total this year to three as of August 1st. Leprosy is a bacterial disease that can affect the skin, nerves, and eyes. It does not spread easily. And the National Hurricane Center says a tropical depression will likely form during the latter half of this week. It will become Cristobal, the third named storm of the season. But the storm will likely move north into the open Atlantic and not impact the U.S. For these stories and more, visit floridatoday.com. I'm Rick Lansby for WFIT.
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9: 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I'm Juana Summers.
10: And I'm Elsa Chang. Of the six states holding primary elections today, a lot of the national attention is on Wisconsin. That's where a self-described Democratic socialist is in contention for governor. A win in a swing state like Wisconsin could build on a series of primary wins for the progressive wing of the Democratic Party. But some people worry it could also add up to losses in November. To hear more, we've checked in with Mayon Silver from member station WUWM in Milwaukee. Hi, Mayon.
11: Hi there.
10: Okay, so tell us more about this candidate we're referring to. This is State Representative Francesca Hong, right?
11: Yeah, it is. So Hong is really firing up a devoted base. She's 37 years old. She's a single mother, a state lawmaker, who's worked as a bartender, a restaurant owner, and a chef. Here's part of her message on Instagram, touting that she's not bought by corporations.
12: And I'll tax the rich to fully fund our public schools and cut property taxes for free childcare and healthcare you can actually afford. And that's just a start.
11: Yeah, so that's a lot of promises. But her approach to centering working people has really resonated with voters. Like Rachel Swadowski, who I met at a farmer's market. She loves Hong's approach.
13: Too many people are just complacent and doing the same old, whatever benefits the well-to-do, not the average person.
11: If Hong's elected, she'd be the state's first woman and first Asian American governor. But a lot of Democrats have concerns.
10: Like what kinds of concerns?
11: So she has some controversial posts on social media from about 5 years ago, where she called for defunding or even abolishing the police.
10: Uh-huh.
11: She's backed away from this and other posts about canceling Thanksgiving or criticizing Valentine's Day. She's also rallied with left-wing streamer Hassan Piker. He's made comments some Jewish organizations have condemned as anti-Semitic. She said she appeared with him to reach new audiences. At the market, another voter was concerned about Hong, Kathy Shore, from the Milwaukee suburbs.
14: She scares me. I mean, I consider myself a Democrat. I consider myself a liberal, but there's a line, and I definitely think she wants to cross it.
11: Democratic leaders have been divided about who they're supporting.
10: Okay, so then who are Hong's opponents here in this race?
11: So there are three other Democrats. Hong's main opponent, according to polling, appears to be David Crowley. He's county executive for the state's largest, most urban and diverse county, Milwaukee. If elected, he'd be the state's first Black governor. He actually dropped out of the race in early July when his campaign was struggling. But then when another moderate dropped out, Crowley got back in, and he got the key support from Democratic Governor Tony Evers, as centrist Democrats were getting worried about Hong. Here's some of Crowley's message.
15: I am David Crowley, backed by Governor Tony Evers, by Labor, and progressives all across the great state of Wisconsin.
11: Wisconsin's a close swing state, and winning usually requires getting votes from independents. And whichever Democrat wins, they'll likely face Republican Congressman Tom Tiffany, who has Trump's endorsement and a united Republican backing.
10: That is Mayan Silver from member station WUWM. Thank you so much, Mayan.
11: Thank you.
9: In Puerto Rico, the government started rationing water last week. It's cutting service to homes on a rotating schedule. The island is in a drought, but its water crisis is not new. In one building in San Juan, residents have been dealing with dry faucets for months, as NPR's Adrian Florido reports.
16: The tidy three-story condo building on Pomarosa Street lost reliable water service about a year ago. Many days, like today, they get none. Other days, there's just enough water pressure for a trickle to reach the first floor, where Sonia Palacios lives.
17: That's when I filled my water for the bathrooms and for the plants and for all of the other uses.
16: You bring out some plastic containers that just stand here while the container fills up from the trickle? How long does that take?
17: Well, how does that? A lot.
16: We sit on her back patio, surrounded by wilting plants.
17: To not have water, it's like a handicap. I feel like there's nothing I can do.
16: She can't really cook, wash dishes, or do laundry. She often bathes by scooping water out of a bin. She and the nine other families in her building have rearranged their lives around their faucets.
18: Do you sometimes just walk by the sink or the shower, turn on the faucet just to see?
17: Yes.
19: Every morning, okay, every night.
16: A few of Palacios' neighbors have slid into her patio and are listening in. This is Norma Peña.
20: First thing we do when we wake up is go and check the faucet. If you go to the bathroom in the middle of the night, you go check the faucet. And second, if there is some water, you go to the chat and let everybody know there's water, at least in the first floor.
16: When that text message arrives, the families up on the third floor come downstairs to their neighbors' patios and fill their jugs from garden hoses.
17: They know. They need no permission if there's water.
16: Norma Peña takes me up to visit a resident of the third floor.
20: Ligi
16: Rios is 72 years old. Her little terrace is full of jugs, most of them empty.
20: Como tú ves, estas son mis botellitas. Ya está todo vacío. Aquí queda algo. Pero lo hemos usado todo con la esperanza de que mañana tenga.
16: She's made a gamble to use most of her stored water, she says, in the hopes there'll be running water tomorrow. Rios does not believe the government's explanation that this is all because of the drought.
20: Esto es pura corrupción.
16: It's pure corruption, Rios says, an opinion many Puerto Ricans share. El Niño has turned this summer into Puerto Rico's driest in more than a century. But the crisis has been made worse because the government has let the island's pipes deteriorate for decades. Its own data shows that 60% of the island's treated water is lost through leaks. Governor Jennifer Gonzalez's office did not respond to a request for comment, but she has publicly said that water cuts will continue until rain replenishes reservoirs and that officials are working to improve infrastructure. Another neighbor, Yomadil Caban, has her doubts.
21: This government does not give any maintenance a priority.
16: Caban's daughter, Pollyanna, is in the 11th grade.
21: We need water. It's essential to do anything.
16: She often doesn't know if she'll get a shower before school.
21: So it really changes your habits and, like, your structure, day-to-day life.
16: Norma Peña takes me back into her apartment. We check the taps.
18: There's just a tiny little gurgle, but nothing came out. What about the shower? It was just, it sounded like a little burp. It wanted to come out, but nothing came out.
16: She's used blue masking tape to seal two of her family's three toilets shut.
20: Because it's almost like having a latrine in your house. And it's very unhealthy having that. So we have to manage that constantly.
16: And in the kitchen, after she or her husband boil an egg, they let the water cool for the dog.
20: See, okay, you have to reuse the water, especially the one used for cooking.
18: What's his name?
20: This is Luna.
18: Luna, her name. So she drinks egg-flavored water sometimes.
20: See? Yes. Maybe even us.
16: One apartment building, 10 families navigating Puerto Rico's water crisis, drinking egg-flavored water and finding other creative ways to use every drop they get. Adrian Florido, NPR News, San Juan, Puerto Rico.

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3: We go back to the turn of the century, the 17th century, on Mozart's Attic this Sunday. It was the time of the usual warfare and religious strife in Europe. 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We look at the tunes of the 1500s and 1600s on this week's program, and it all begins at 6 right here on WFIT.

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2: Local weather conditions from WFIT, Melbourne. Partly cloudy skies with an expected low of 76 degrees. Possible south-southeast winds around 5 miles an hour at a 20% chance of showers and thunderstorms before 10 p.m. Tomorrow, expect sunny skies with a high of 93.
3: Here's a local and state news update from WFIT in Florida today. In our continuing coverage of the Florida primary election, here's a look at the Brevard School Board races. Voters will decide three of the five seats on the Brevard Public Schools Board on the August 18th primary ballot, with contested races in Districts 1, 2, and 5. The races are nonpartisan, meaning all registered voters within each district may participate regardless of party affiliation. In District 1, incumbent Megan Wright will face Tara Gibson, an academic coach. In District 2, incumbent Jean Trent is opposed by Kyle Savage, IT professional and former teacher, and realtor Kelly Wentworth. And in District 5, former music educator Tammy Dennis faces Michelle McCormick, a teacher with 20 years' experience, and elementary educator Cecilia Trotter. Visit floridatoday.com for details on the candidates. Brevard County ranks among the top five in the state for preparing kids for kindergarten. WFIT's Terry Wright has more.
1: A new report from the Florida Chamber Foundation's Florida Business Alliance for Early Learning places Brevard County among the state's top-performing counties for kindergarten readiness. Brevard ranks fourth statewide, with 52% of children entering kindergarten ready to learn, compared with 44% statewide. Research shows that children who are ready to learn by this stage are more likely to become proficient in reading by the third grade.
3: ULA's new Vulcan rocket has been grounded since February following a problem with a side booster, and the Vulcan uses Blue Origin's BE-4 rocket engines, which caused the massive explosion on the New Glenn launch pad recently. But despite those setbacks, ULA's preparing to return the Vulcan to flight, hopefully later this year. Blue Origin is modifying the BE-4 engines, and last week ULA completed a full day of testing on a new Vulcan upper stage segment at the Cape Canaveral Space Force Station. In the last 5 years, the maintenance backlog for national parks and public lands in Florida has grown to over $680 million, and that can mean road repairs and other things go unfixed. As WLRN's environmental editor Jenny Stiletovich reports, the fund to pay for fixes is about to expire unless Congress decides otherwise.
4: Some of the most mundane things to fix at national parks can also be among the most expensive: channel markers, crumbling roads, and toilets. At South Florida's three national parks and the Big Cypress Preserve, which regularly get pounded by hurricanes, the maintenance backlog now totals $346 million. I'm Jenny Stiletovich in Miami.
3: Two new leprosy cases were reported in Brevard County. That puts Brevard at the top of the list in Florida. The Florida Department of Health has confirmed two additional cases of leprosy in Brevard in its latest report, bringing the county's total this year to three as of August 1st. Leprosy is a bacterial disease that can affect the skin, nerves, and eyes. It does not spread easily. And the National Hurricane Center says a tropical depression will likely form during the latter half of this week. It will become Cristobal, the third named storm of the season. But the storm will likely move north into the open Atlantic and not impact the U.S. For these stories and more, visit floridatoday.com. I'm Rick Lansby for WFIT.
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10: From NPR News, this is All Things Considered. I'm Juana Summers.
11: And I'm Elsa Chang. The death toll from the powerful earthquake that hit Western Colombia on Monday now stands at almost 200 people. But hundreds are still missing, with many people trapped under the rubble of collapsed buildings. In Cali, the country's third largest city and the one hardest hit by the quake, authorities have imposed a nighttime curfew to prevent looting while Colombia's new president has traveled there to assess the damage. We go now to reporter John Otis in Bogota. Hi, John.
12: Hello.
11: So this was a really strong earthquake, magnitude 7.4. Can you just give people a sense of how widespread the damage is as it looks now?
12: Well, Colombia's two largest cities, Bogota and Medellin, were spared. But the quake struck towns and villages from the Pacific Coast Department of Chocó all the way to the coffee-growing region in the Andes Mountains. Hardest hit were the provincial capitals of Paredes and Manizales, as well as Cali, which is home to 2 million people. Right now, the race is on to locate people underneath the rubble because the chances of survival are just so much better if you can reach them within the first 72 hours. Yeah. Emergency workers and volunteers are streaming into Cali, where authorities say that hundreds could still be trapped inside the dozens of buildings that collapsed. The U.S. has said it will send more than $15 million to Colombia, and Mexico, Argentina, Brazil, and other countries have also pledged help.
11: Okay, and we understand that many hospitals have been damaged, right?
12: Exactly. And this is really bad news because in the face of such disasters, so many people require medical care. This morning, in a local radio interview, Cali Mayor Alejandro Eyre gave this update on the situation. So Eyre is describing how the main public hospital in Cali, which takes in patients from all over the region, collapsed. All told, he says 14 hospitals were damaged. They're still operating, but they're overflowing with patients because more than 1,000 people in Cali were injured.
11: Well, this earthquake is now a huge challenge for Colombia's new president, right, who was just sworn in 4 days ago. How is he navigating all this right now?
12: Well, so far, he seems to be doing okay. Colombians are rallying around President Abelardo de la Estrella. And this is especially important because de la Estrella just barely won the presidential election. He won it by less than one percentage point. But in the coming weeks, this earthquake is going to be a very high-profile test of de la Estrella's ability to govern because he's never before held elective office. Also, he's managing a huge fiscal deficit and has promised budget cuts. So it's unclear how much aid his government is going to be able to send to the disaster zone.
11: Hmm. Well, John, I am very curious because you were in Venezuela covering twin earthquakes that struck just in late June. How does that disaster compare to Colombia's earthquake, you think?
12: Well, in Venezuela, the epicenter of those twin quakes was much closer to the Earth's surface, which made them far more devastating. More than 6,000 Venezuelans were killed. The other big difference is that Colombia's government is really trying to help, while Venezuela's authoritarian regime often hindered search and rescue efforts. For example, I talked to a Venezuelan contractor who was trying to bring in a jackhammer to the earthquake zone. You need these to break up rubble and to search for survivors. But authorities demanded that he show them a government permit and a bill of sale for the jackhammer. Huh. So it took him a full 2 days to reach the disaster zone.
4: Wow.
12: By contrast, just this morning, Cali's mayor publicly thanked the Colombian government for sending him even more rescue workers than he asked for.
11: That is John Otis reporting from Colombia. Thank you so much, John.
12: Thank you.
10: Here's a new addition to the list of things AI can do. Create new viruses not found in nature. That is according to a new paper in the journal Science. This development actually brings a great deal of promise for helping humans. Some fear it could also be used for harm. NPR's Katie Riddle reports.
13: Researchers have long been able to engineer certain viruses, but using AI to design brand new ones has until now mostly been the stuff of science fiction. Brian He of Stanford University is one of the researchers that worked on this project. He remembers the day they first presented their successful results to their colleagues.
14: The lab spontaneously broke into applause, which is the first time that's ever happened in my lab meeting.
13: He is a computational biologist. After he got a PhD from MIT, he worked at Facebook on AI projects. Now at Stanford, he uses artificial intelligence to design biological systems. Instead of training his models on enormous amounts of text, he's doing it with DNA.
14: We developed these DNA language models trained on genomic sequences.
13: The researchers then asked the AI to use genomic sequences to make entirely new viruses. Then they introduced that viral DNA to bacteria, turning them into little factories that pumped out viruses, which went on to infect other bacteria. He imagines a time in the future when we could use this kind of technology to tailor viruses in order to help fight formidable biological foes.
14: Could be something like multi-drug resistant infections.
13: He stresses that we're a long way off from this kind of thing, but eventually this sort of technology could even be used to help treat cancer or Alzheimer's. Tom Inglesby is the director of the Johns Hopkins Center for Health Security. He was not involved in this study.
15: It's a big breakthrough, and it has the potential to do good in the world.
13: Inglesby studies biological threats. He co-wrote a commentary on this work published in the journal Science. He stresses that this project was done responsibly. But he says once this technology becomes more widely available, that is not a guarantee.
15: The problem is that we don't really have any governance in place to prevent the either accidental or deliberate misuse of the technology.
13: Inglesby says he can imagine a day when people intentionally mass produce viruses that could, say, cause the next pandemic. Kevin Esfeldt is a genetic engineer at MIT who also studies biological threats and how to regulate them.
16: This is hard because governments are broadly reluctant to pass laws regarding what kinds of experiments can be done, period.
13: Esfeldt says rather than control who has access to this technology, it would be more helpful to focus on regulating how it could be mass produced.
16: Better is just to prepare for the world where it's easy to cause pandemics.
13: Even though lawmakers have been reluctant, some are starting to recognize the threats posed by this technology. Already, there is a bipartisan bill proposed in the Senate on this issue.
16: And this bill would require companies that make and sell custom DNA sequences to screen their orders for dangerous sequences.
13: Researcher Brian He, who is behind this work, says he's optimistic it will do more good than harm. Nature, he points out, is not necessarily a good actor either.
14: If you think about it, nature itself is constantly producing viruses with pandemic potential.
13: The ultimate goal of their research, says he, is to develop biological technologies that can rapidly respond to something like the next pandemic.
14: If the technology is allowed to develop, we can have very, very powerful means of defense against dangerous biology.
13: It's a fine line, he says. But when it comes to using artificial intelligence to manipulate biology, he's betting the advantage will belong to the good guys. Katie Riddle, NPR News.

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1: This is Coastal Connection, our spotlight on the community. I'm Terry Wright. Today, we are very happy to speak once again with Sharon Osuna. She is a musician, and she is the founder of the Sunday Sampler East, the Will McLean Music Series, which features local musicians and some very talented people. We also have Dave Freeman here, speaking of very talented musicians, and he is the owner of Sam's Island Music. Sharon, let's start out talking a little bit about the series and what exactly you do.
2: Yes, I'm so glad to be able to speak for the Will McLean Foundation. Is a unique Florida folk music organization, nonprofit, founded in the honor of its namesake, Will McLean, who was a Florida troubadour from the 50s, 60s, 70s. He died in 1989 and left behind a huge legacy of Florida songs. He was very instrumental founding the Florida Folk Festival, as well as a lot of other initiatives, very much a conservationist and environmentalist and advocate for all things Florida. After his death, some of his friends started the foundation in his name, and it's grown enormously. There's an annual music festival that features musicians mostly from Florida. There's a song contest every year. Camping, it's a big campground, so it's a wonderful festival. They also have scholarships for young people who are going to pursue music and or Florida history. It's quite a wonderful organization. And they started a series of concerts called the Sunday Sampler on the West Coast. And I felt, wow, I would really like to have something like that here on the East Coast. And so I wrangled my friends Marcy Brenner and Tina Eno into helping me get this concert series started. We're very happy to have Dave now is our new host, Merritt Island, where Dave's store is located. So we're going to start those there. The first Sunday in September, we'll have Larry Mangum, who is one of Florida's true troubadours. He was a friend of Will McLean and a longtime Florida folk singer and player. And opening for him will be our own local Lexi Long, who's a fantastic guitarist and banjo player. I think she's the only person I have ever met that plays slide banjo.
1: So, Dave, that brings us to you. Tell us a little bit about your endeavor and what you're adding to this great cause.
3: I'm sure everyone in the area is familiar with Island Music, which has been here for mostly of three decades, run by Sam Tritico, who was the owner. And sadly, we lost Sam last November. I was working here in the studio with Sam. It's a music store. We also have music lessons here, and we have a recording studio. So as the family struggled with what to do after Sam passed, so I spoke to my better half, Maria, and now we own a music store. So if you had asked me last year what I'd be doing this year, I would have said I'll be writing songs and performing, and it would be great to perform at the Will McLean Foundation event here, and never imagined this time last year that I'd actually be able to host it. And so have a great staff here at Sam's Island Music, which is the new name of the store. I think this is something Sam would really have enjoyed to be part of. We can now host an event where we can have people come and play on our stage store that we sell and that we play and that we teach and that we record. As a performer, I get to perform at house concerts all over, and I travel over the country. I play with a lot of different people. I never would have imagined that I'd get a chance to host. And so we're very excited about it and looking forward to this great relationship together for the future.
1: So the next concert is on September 6th.
3: Sam's Island Music is at 465 North Courtenay Parkway.
1: So you will continue the series?
2: 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All the artists are lined up.
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3: Local weather conditions from WFIT, Melbourne. Partly cloudy skies with an expected low of 76 degrees. Possible south-southeast wind.

0: winds around 5 miles an hour at a 20% chance of showers and thunderstorms before 10 p.m. Tomorrow, expect sunny skies with a high of 93.
1: Here's a local and state news update from WFIT in Florida today. In our continuing coverage of the Florida primary election, here's a look at the Brevard School Board races. Voters will decide 3 of the 5 seats on the Brevard Public Schools Board on the August 18th primary ballot, with contested races in Districts 1, 2, and 5. The races are nonpartisan, meaning all registered voters within each district may participate regardless of party affiliation. In District 1, incumbent Megan Wright will face Tara Gibson, an academic coach. In District 2, incumbent Jean Trent is opposed by Kyle Savage, IT professional and former teacher, and realtor Kelly Wentworth. And in District 5, former music educator Tammy Dennis faces Michelle McCormick, a teacher with 20 years' experience, and elementary educator Cecilia Trotter. Visit FloridaToday.com for details on the candidates. Brevard County ranks among the top 5 in the state for preparing kids for kindergarten. WFIT's Terry Wright has more.
2: A new report from the Florida Chamber Foundation's Florida Business Alliance for Early Learning places Brevard County among the state's top-performing counties for kindergarten readiness. Brevard ranks 4th statewide, with 52% of children entering kindergarten ready to learn, compared with 44% statewide. Research shows that children who are ready to learn by this stage are more likely to become proficient in reading by the 3rd grade.
1: ULA's new Vulcan rocket has been grounded since February following a problem with a side booster, and the Vulcan uses Blue Origin's BE-4 rocket engines, which caused the massive explosion on the New Glenn launch pad recently. But despite those setbacks, ULA's preparing to return the Vulcan to flight, hopefully later this year. Blue Origin is modifying the BE-4 engines, and last week ULA completed a full day of testing on a new Vulcan upper stage segment at the Cape Canaveral Space Force Station. In the last 5 years, the maintenance backlog for national parks and public lands in Florida has grown to over $680 million, and that can mean road repairs and other things go unfixed. As WLRN's environmental editor Jenny Stiletovich reports, the fund to pay for fixes is about to expire unless Congress decides otherwise.
3: Some of the most mundane things to fix at national parks can also be among the most expensive: channel markers, crumbling roads, and toilets. At South Florida's 3 national parks and the Big Cypress Preserve, which regularly get pounded by hurricanes, the maintenance backlog now totals $346 million. I'm Jenny Stiletovich in Miami.
1: 2 new leprosy cases were reported in Brevard County. That puts Brevard at the top of the list in Florida. The Florida Department of Health has confirmed 2 additional cases of leprosy in Brevard in its latest report, bringing the county's total this year to 3 as of August 1st. Leprosy is a bacterial disease that can affect the skin, nerves, and eyes. It does not spread easily. And the National Hurricane Center says a tropical depression will likely form during the latter half of this week. It will become Cristobal, the 3rd named storm of the season. But the storm will likely move north into the open Atlantic and not impact the U.S. For these stories and more, visit FloridaToday.com. I'm Rick Lansby for WFIT.
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8: 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I'm Juana Summers.
9: And I'm Elsa Chang. Of the six states holding primary elections today, a lot of the national attention is on Wisconsin. That's where a self-described Democratic socialist is in contention for governor. A win in a swing state like Wisconsin could build on a series of primary wins for the progressive wing of the Democratic Party. But some people worry it could also add up to losses in November. To hear more, we've checked in with Mayon Silver from member station WUWM in Milwaukee. Hi, Mayon.
10: Hi there.
9: Okay, so tell us more about this candidate we're referring to. This is State Representative Francesca Hong, right?
10: Yeah, it is. So Hong is really firing up a devoted base. She's 37 years old. She's a single mother, a state lawmaker, who's worked as a bartender, a restaurant owner, and a chef. Here's part of her message on Instagram, touting that she's not bought by corporations.
11: And I'll tax the rich to fully fund our public schools and cut property taxes for free childcare and healthcare you can actually afford. And that's just a start.
10: Yeah, so that's a lot of promises. But her approach to centering working people has really resonated with voters. Like Rachel Swadowski, who I met at a farmer's market. She loves Hong's approach.
12: Too many people are just complacent and doing the same old, whatever benefits the well-to-do, not the average person.
10: If Hong's elected, she'd be the state's first woman and first Asian American governor. But a lot of Democrats have concerns.
9: Like what kinds of concerns?
10: So she has some controversial posts on social media from about 5 years ago, where she called for defunding or even abolishing the police.
9: Uh-huh.
10: She's backed away from this and other posts about canceling Thanksgiving or criticizing Valentine's Day. She's also rallied with left-wing streamer Hassan Piker. He's made comments some Jewish organizations have condemned as anti-Semitic. She said she appeared with him to reach new audiences. Hmm. At the market, another voter was concerned about Hong, Kathy Shore, from the Milwaukee suburbs.
13: She scares me. I mean, I consider myself a Democrat, I consider myself a liberal, but there's a line, and I definitely think she wants to cross it.
10: Democratic leaders have been divided about who they're supporting.
9: Okay, so then who are Hong's opponents here in this race?
10: So there are three other Democrats. Hong's main opponent, according to polling, appears to be David Crowley. He's county executive for the state's largest, most urban and diverse county, Milwaukee. If elected, he'd be the state's first Black governor. He actually dropped out of the race in early July when his campaign was struggling. But then when another moderate dropped out, Crowley got back in, and he got the key support from Democratic Governor Tony Evers as centrist Democrats were getting worried about Hong. Here's some of Crowley's message.
14: I am David Crowley, backed by Governor Tony Evers, by labor, and progressives all across the great state of Wisconsin.
10: Wisconsin's a close swing state, and winning usually requires getting votes from independents. And whichever Democrat wins, they'll likely face Republican Congressman Tom Tiffany, who has Trump's endorsement, and a united Republican backing.
9: That is Mayon Silver from member station WUWM. Thank you so much, Mayon.
10: Thank you.
15: In Puerto Rico, the government started rationing water last week. It's cutting service to homes on a rotating schedule. The island is in a drought, but its water crisis is not new. In one building in San Juan, residents have been dealing with dry faucets for months, as NPR's Adrian Florido reports.
16: The tidy three-story condo building on Pomarosa Street lost reliable water service about a year ago. Many days, like today, they get none. Other days, there's just enough water pressure for a trickle to reach the first floor, where Sonia Palacios lives.
17: That's when I filled my water for the bathrooms and for the plants and for all of the other uses.
16: You bring out some plastic containers that just stand here while the container fills up from the trickle? How long does that take?
17: Well, how does that? A lot.
16: We sit on her back patio, surrounded by wilting plants.
17: To not have water, it's like a handicap. I feel like there's nothing I can do.
16: She can't really cook, wash dishes, or do laundry. She often bathes by scooping water out of a bin. She and the 9 other families in her building have rearranged their lives around their faucets. Do you sometimes just walk by the sink or the shower, turn on the faucet just to see?
17: Yes, yes, yes, yes.
18: Every morning, okay, every night.
16: A few of Palacios' neighbors have slid into her patio and are listening in. This is Norma Peña.
18: First thing we do when we wake up is go and check the faucet. If you go to the bathroom in the middle of the night, you go check the faucet. And second, if there is some water, you go to the chat and let everybody know there's water, at least in the first floor.
16: When that text message arrives, the families up on the 3rd floor come downstairs to their neighbors' patios and fill their jugs from garden hoses.
17: They know. They need no permission if there's water.
16: Norma Peña takes me up to visit a resident of the 3rd floor.
18: Ligi
16: Rios is 72 years old. Her little terrace is full of jugs, most of them empty.
19: Como tú ves, estas son mis botellitas. Ya está todo vacío. Aquí queda algo. Pero lo hemos usado todo con la esperanza de que mañana tenga.
16: She's made a gamble to use most of her stored water, she says, in the hopes there'll be running water tomorrow. Rios does not believe the government's explanation that this is all because of the drought.
19: Esto es pura corrupción.
16: It's pure corruption, Rios says, an opinion many Puerto Ricans share. El Niño has turned this summer into Puerto Rico's driest in more than a century. But the crisis has been made worse because the government has let the island's pipes deteriorate for decades. Its own data shows that 60% of the island's treated water is lost through leaks. Governor Jennifer González's office did not respond to a request for comment, but she has publicly said that water cuts will continue until rain replenishes reservoirs and that officials are working to improve infrastructure. Another neighbor, Yomadil Caban, has her doubts.
20: This government does not give any maintenance a priority.
16: Caban's daughter, Pollyanna, is in the 11th grade.
20: We need water. It's essential to do anything.
16: She often doesn't know if she'll get a shower before school.
20: So it really changes your habits and, like, your structure, day-to-day life.
16: Norma Peña takes me back into her apartment. We check the taps. There's just a tiny little gurgle, but nothing came out. What about the shower? It sounded like a little burp.
18: Uh-huh.
16: It wanted to come out, but nothing came out. She's used blue masking tape to seal 2 of her family's 3 toilets shut.
18: Because it's almost like having a latrine in your house. And it's very unhealthy having that, so we have to manage that constantly.
16: And in the kitchen, after she or her husband boil an egg, they let the water cool for the dog.
18: See, porque you have to reuse the water, especially the one used for cooking.
16: What's his name?
18: This is Luna.
16: Luna, her name. So she drinks egg-flavored water sometimes.
18: See? Yes. Maybe even us.
16: 1 apartment building, 10 families navigating Puerto Rico's water crisis, drinking egg-flavored water and finding other creative ways to use every drop they get. Adrian Florido, NPR News, San Juan, Puerto Rico.

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6: Local weather conditions from WFIT, Melbourne. Partly cloudy skies with an expected low of 76 degrees. Possible south-southeast winds around 5 miles an hour at a 20% chance of showers and thunderstorms before 10 p.m. Tomorrow, expect sunny skies with a high of 93.
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1: Can I get in here?
2: Man, if you don't let me in this place, I'll turn it out. I'll turn it out.
3: Well, come on in and welcome to Blues with a Twist. I'm Sister Mary. I'm going to be your host for the next 3 hours. I'm going to play a bit of jazz, something to get you rocking and a heaping helping of blues. And as always, we open the show with Bono, Ray Charles, Stevie Wonder, and Quincy Jones will Let the Good Times Roll from Q's Juke Joint. And that song was arranged by Quincy Jones. And we're going to get started in New Orleans tonight. This is a New Orleans blues singer and guitarist known as the Braille Blues Daddy. I'm talking about Brian Lee, credible guitarist. He did pass in 2020, but this is an album from 2007. It's called Katrina Was Her Name, and Brian Lee is doing 29 Ways.

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Master key that can fit every lock. I even got a hole behind Grandpa.

This is 89.5 WFIT FM, Melbourne, Florida, music discovery for the Space Coast. And that was another New Orleans musician, pianist, David Egan. That was from his self-titled 2013 album called Sad, Sad Satisfaction. Before that was the Phantom Blues Band doing A Very Blue Day from their album Footprints. And we started that set with Brian Lee doing 29 Ways from an album called Katrina Was Her Name, and that was Bruce Katz on the piano. All right, coming up next is a little Al Basil. This is You Showed Me Something from Soul Blue 7.

You are listening to Blues with a Twist here on WFIT-FM, Melbourne, Florida, music discovery for the Space Coast, and that was Sunnyland Slim with Willie Maybon doing Boogeyman. Jay turned me on to that one on Saturday. It's from an album called House Rent Party. That was from 1949. Before that was Terry Hanks doing Smooth Tyrone, from an album called I Still Get Excited. And we started that set with Al Basil doing You Showed Me Something from Soul Blues 7. All right, coming up next, I've got a Canadian-born musician who made Dallas her musical home, and her journey through the blues, R&B, soul, Americana, and jazz has created a distinctive voice that resonates. Her name is Robin Banks. And this is Robin Banks featuring the Moeller Brothers. The album is called Lost in Austin, and we're going to hear a song called It's My Time.

You're quoting figures and naming names. You're telling stories about dames. You're over laughing when things ain't funny. You're just trying to sound like big, big money. You know if talk was criminal, you would lead a life of crime. Because your mind is on vacation and your mouth is working overtime.

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Don't like the song I'm singing, just grin and bear it. All I can say is if the shoe fits well, and if you must keep talking,

working overtime. This is 89.5 WFIT FM, Melbourne, Florida, music discovery for the Space Coast. And that was Roy Rogers doing Mose Allison's song, Your Mind is on Vacation. That's from an album called Rhythm and Groove from 1996. Before that was R.J. Spangler's Blue Four doing You Know I Can't Refuse. And that was the title track of the album You Know I Can't Refuse, the Bill Hyde Sessions from 2015. And we started with a new one from Robin Banks. Her 2026 album is called Lost in Austin. And we heard It's My Time. All right. Coming up next, I'm going to play another Brian Lee. This is Shipyard Blues from Six String Therapy.

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That's from an album called Miles of Blues. Before that was Maria Muldaur doing A Little Bird Told Me. That's from her album called Don't You Feel My Leg, The Naughty Body Blues of Blue Lou Baker. And we started that set with Brian Lee doing Shipyard Blues from Six String Therapy. All right, I've got to pause for the cause, but I'll be right back after the top of the hour. 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And here's a little T-Bone Walker with a song called Good Feeling.

0: My name is T-Bone Walker. That means I sing nothing but the blues. Give you that good feeling.
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1: Welcome back to Blues with a Twist. 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And you can